0: Yeah, at patownhall.com. As some automakers consider not including AM/FM radios in new vehicles, a bipartisan coalition of U.S. senators are pushing for legislation making installation of the receivers mandatory. Joe Conte is a former Pennsylvania state senator who currently serves as president of the Pennsylvania Association of Broadcasters. He is here to explain why AM/FM radios should continue to be included in new vehicles. Joe, welcome to Lincoln Radio Journal. Joe, the entire issue of AM radio and even to some degree FM radio being available in vehicles, cars, trucks, other vehicles has become a big issue nationwide. Can you frame for us what the nature of the situation currently is?
1: This started maybe 3 or 4 years ago when Tesla started to take AM radio out of their cars because they said there was static and interference with the electric car with the AM radio. There might have been some issues, but they were easily engineered and it was a cost of $40 or $50, but that started the ball rolling. And then particularly the European cars began to take AM radio out of their cars, and we are very much worried, as you mentioned, that FM might be next. But that's the genesis of how it started, is in the move to get to electric cars. They began to take out AM radio in the productions.
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1: You know, it's so interesting. We had a big challenge from big tech, as we call it, and social media and Facebook and those folks. And broadcast has met the challenge and rebounded so nicely. 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They're the emergency information venues of choice and your public safety alerts. So, and it's more than AM radio in cars, Loman. AM radio in much of rural PA is what they have in their homes. The old transistor radio, and if you're out of contact with the internet and things like that, they really depend on this for all the reasons I articulated of trusted news, emergency information, and public safety alerts. And if we begin to lose AM radio stations, meaning if they go out of existence, it will be a heck of a situation for particularly rural PA and some aspects of urban. If you notice, it's so interesting that Senator Ted Cruz and Senator Ted Markey are the prime sponsors of AM radio in cars bills in the Senate. And Markey is doing it on behalf of the urban area of Boston, where there's a lot of, shall we say, left-leaning programming. And Senator Cruz is doing it for the more rural areas, where, shall we say, there might be more of the right-leaning programs. So, yeah, it's really a fascinating issue.
0: Let's drill down for a second here, Joe, on the whole issue of public safety. We've all heard the emergency broadcast system announcement on the various tests that occur, particularly with AM. Tell us a little bit here about the technology that is involved in AM that makes it particularly important, even relative to FM stations.
1: It's the strongest and longest distance-wise radio wave that there is. So it's the most consistent, it's the most dependable, even a touch more than FM. So that is the technology of why AM radio is so important, particularly in the issues of emergency alerts and disasters. And the emergency alert system is a wonderful collaboration between the state, in our case, the Pennsylvania Emergency Management Association, and all our member stations, which do produce those tests that you see on occasion. It's been around since the 50s. So it's really a heck of a system that we'd like to see continue, and have the AM radio in the car is an important component of that system.
0: So now you mentioned that Senators Cruz and Markey are co-sponsoring a bill that would require AM and FM radio to remain in vehicles. Tell us, I know you had a lobby day, your association and others from around the country had a couple of lobbying days here a week or so ago. Tell us a bit about that effort and where does this legislation stand in Congress?
1: This bill is being handled in an interesting fashion, if you will, in Washington. There are 61 co-sponsors in the Senate, and there's over 318, I believe, co-sponsors in the House. There's two different bill numbers. They've come out of committee 48-1 votes, but they've been rolled into the Build America 250 surface transportation package. And Congress is having trouble moving that major transportation bill. So our lobbying effort was to say, you have more than 60, which is a magic number in the Senate, and three quarters almost of the House in favor of something. Please pull this out of the omnibus transportation bill and vote on it as standalone, as we say in the trade. And that's the effort. It appears that one member of the House leadership, Representative Steve Scalise, is the one holding this up. In the past, Speaker Jeffries has been problematic in this issue too, last session. So we always are finding opponents in strange and unusual places, shall we say. But that was what the effort was to get this bill to be given an up and down vote, which clearly by the number of co-sponsors it would pass.
0: We are talking with Joe Conte, who is president of the Pennsylvania Association of Broadcasters, talking about efforts to ensure that AM and FM radios remain in all vehicles around the country for a whole wide range of important issues, not the least of which is, as we've been discussing, emergency management and national security. All of this got started how, Joe? I understand that there was some industry movement to make the receivers in vehicles all subscription.
1: Yes. It began, as I mentioned, with Tesla, beginning with the electronic static and interference issue. And then both Ford and GM said, wow, how about this? Here's a revenue opportunity for us. And on an earnings call about 3 years ago, GM actually stated on the earnings call that they were going to get rid of AM radio in cars, phase them out by 2030. And then they projected billions of revenue for GM through subscription service. So whether you would pay GM directly for entertainment in your car or whether they would do the deals with Sirius and with our member stations and all that, but there was a revenue stream, and that's when things really picked up. I think that's when Senators Markey and Cruz got involved and said, we're all for the private sector, we're all for capitalism, but the public interest has to be given their airing, if you will. And this is an important issue, and that's why we are where we are today.
0: Interesting you would bring up the issue of public interest. Isn't that the whole rationale behind federal regulation of the broadcast industry, that be done in the public interest?
1: Yes. The Pennsylvania Association of Broadcasters is the trade association for the 38 television and about 360 radio stations that are commercially licensed by the FCC. We have all kinds of requirements on us for community involvement and openness and the transparency and public files. We are subject to all kinds of regulation in the public interest, and we actually are supportive of. Cable TV is not under that jurisdiction. Podcasts and streaming are not regulated in any way. So, yes, that's a big distinction, and we think if we're required to serve in the public interest, we need a fair hearing of being able to sustain our service, which is really what this is all about.
0: The major auto manufacturers, I believe it was Ford, if I'm remembering correctly, had announced they were going to phase out AM/FM radios in cars, but they've backed off of it. Is that still the case, or where do the major manufacturers stand on this issue today?
1: That is the case, but they are spending probably 3 or 4 to 1 more than broadcasters are spending on lobbying efforts behind the scenes in Washington to have this not happen. So they are very much involved, and we respect their position and the sense that they view this as a future revenue stream. A little bit was this, you know, BMW was charging $12 a month for heated seats for a while, and that only lasted a couple of months because there was no tolerance for that with the car-driving public, if you will. So there's another example of perhaps an overreach, if you will, in the subscription service area.
0: Now, another factor that could become at play here, just about a week or so ago, the U.S. House of Representatives passed a bill that would make daylight savings time permanent, and that has the support of President Trump. We'll see where it goes in the Senate. That could have an impact on broadcasters?
1: Yes. Our position on that is we take no position on the base premise of daylight saving or not. Whatever is decided, though, we want it to be on a national level. If you take here in Pennsylvania, the Philadelphia market has New Jersey, Delaware, or even Maryland to some extent in our service area. So if it was 7 o'clock in Jersey and 6 o'clock in Pennsylvania and 6 o'clock in Delaware, you can understand what a problem that would be for broadcasters. So, and I believe that the bill that came out was approved in the House was a national move. There are ways that states could opt out. We have to look into what they are because we don't want them to be able to opt out, meaning the broadcasters don't. But we are that is a move that we leave to the legislature and to the people at large to decide whether we should have daylight saving time or not. We just want it to be done. And I think Arizona has a situation where they're an hour different than the rest of their region down there, and that can be a problem.
0: I like getting into the tall weeds here a little bit, but for AM stations, some of them operate at different powers during the day and at night. Would this impact that?
1: Yes, it would. You are getting into, shall we say, the technology issue, but that is a concern, and that's why we also want it to be consistent across the country.
0: We have been talking again with Joe Conte, who is president of the Pennsylvania Association of Broadcasters. Joe, tell us a little bit about PAB. Also, a website if folks would like to learn more about this and many of the other issues that your organization is involved in.
1: Sure. The ABA, as I said, Pennsylvania Association of Broadcasters, has been around. It was the first state broadcast association in the country, began in the 1950s. We are the trade association for the FCC commercially licensed stations here in Pennsylvania. And there's a website, www.pab.org.
0: Joe Conte, president of the Pennsylvania Association of Broadcasters. Joe, thank you for being with us.
1: Thank you. It was a pleasure, Loman. Good to talk to you.
0: From "We hold these truths to be self-evident" to the pledging of their lives, fortunes, and sacred honor, the founding fathers established the American ideal. Kathy Hoekstra and the team at the Pacific Legal Foundation talk about their efforts to uphold those ideals. Kathy?
2: I'm Kathy Hoekstra with Pacific Legal Foundation. Every month, we talk to an American hero, a PLF client who's fighting unlawful government overreach. Well, this month, as we celebrate America 250, we sit down with a few PLF attorneys to explore the ideas that gave birth to our nation and why defending these ideas is still so important today. We begin with Joshua Thompson. He leads PLF's Equality and Opportunity Litigation Team. Joshua, the Declaration of Independence says all men are created equal. What do you think Americans today most often misunderstand about equality?
3: I think that the heart of the debate over equality is whether the law ought to treat people equally as individuals or whether we assume that the law should affect people in the same way. So in other words, the difference between equal outcomes or equal treatment. Here at PLF, we certainly believe that the law ought to treat everybody as an individual, and that means treating them equally with respect to the law. The law does not play favorites. It's colorblind. It doesn't look to change how it applies depending on the unique circumstances of every individual. And I think the other side of the debate thinks that in a just society, everybody is essentially equal in the sense of the outcomes that their life produces.
2: Is this one of the principles laid out in the Declaration of Independence that most inspires you?
3: Yeah, I think it is one of the most inspirational as well as one of the most radical promises in the Declaration. And America has not lived up to that ideal in its 250-year history. In fact, we have some very low points in treating individuals unequally. But we are unique in that we have stated that that is our ideal, the end point that we are striving to attain. And it is inspiring insofar as PLF plays a role in trying to make that ideal a reality. There are still forces that are fighting against that ideal. When the government does pick winners and losers and favorites based on these aggregate racial outcomes, you are hurting real people. You are making a mockery of justice by treating people according to these things that they have no control over, and it subverts the rule of law. We see that on a daily basis by individuals who are discriminated against by their government today. We live in a country that holds up the idea of equality before the law as the ideal to achieve, and we aim to achieve it here at PLF.
2: Joshua Thompson, thank you. Next up is Robert Thomas, the director of PLF's Property Rights Litigation Program. Robert, which principle in the Declaration feels the most alive to you today?
4: To secure these rights, governments are instituted among men, deriving their just powers from the consent of the governed. I've always thought of that as the reason why we're doing these. Why do we hold government to its limitations that life, liberty, and property are important? It's to remind the government that its job isn't to get in our way, but to actually make things easier.
2: How does that connect with property rights?
4: It seems like government's trying to get in the way more than it's trying to help. And to me, this is
2: today.
4: To secure these rights, governments are instituted among men, deriving their just powers from the consent of the governed. I've always thought of that as the reason why we're doing these. Why do we hold government to its limitations that life, liberty, and property are important? It's to remind the government that its job isn't to get in our way, but to actually make things easier.
2: How does that connect with property rights?
4: It seems like government's trying to get in the way more than it's trying to help. And to me, this is a reminder that no, we form governments for the purpose of helping people.

0: traffic impact fees when you're in rural California, because building your very modest little house on your property is supposedly going to add to the traffic impacts in the county.
1: What do these battles tell us about why the Declaration still matters 250 years later?
0: Way, way, way at the end, when it says, okay, we're going to put our stamp on this thing. Look what they say. And for the support of the Declaration, with a firm reliance on the protection of divine providence, we mutually pledge to each other our lives, our fortunes, and our sacred honor. Signed, the traitors to the king, right? They're putting their signatures on their own death warrants at that point. To me, that is a reminder that what liberty and freedom entail is not necessarily security, safety, certainty. Freedom can be chaotic. It can have risk, but we should be willing to tolerate that, because the backside rewards are so much better than a society controlled by bureaucrats and an overarching need for safety at all costs. You give up a lot by doing that.
1: Thanks, Robert. We turn now to PLF's Environment and Natural Resources team, headed up by Mark Miller. Mark, when a lot of people think environmental law, they think climate change, saving the whales, and hugging trees. So what do you and your team actually do?
2: We litigate cases that involve our natural resources in the United States, our forests, our fisheries, wetlands, energy, public lands, of course, endangered species, and all the different federal and state laws and regulations that govern how Americans interact with the country and with the natural world. Our guiding belief is that people are not separate from nature. We're part of it. The country has been blessed with extraordinary natural resources, and these resources are ours to use wisely, productively, and sustainably, but we should be able to use them. And too often, environmental law and some of the environmental side of the aisle, if you will, has used the law to prevent us from using those resources. And it's why we've seen the high cost of electricity, high cost of housing, high cost of, you know, managing our forests.
1: Where do you see the Declaration showing up in your work?
2: The founders believed that a free people should be able to improve the land around them through hard work, innovation, and enterprise. We used to see our nation's vast lands, forests, rivers, and other natural resources, not as places to lock away and to preserve, but rather as blessings for all of us to steward for the good of the country. And we get into these legal regimes that have drifted away from this idea that we are part of the environment, and instead makes it us versus the environment. And that's just simply not the way a country should run its environmental policy. Let's use those resources and we'll make life better, not just for humans, but also for the environment.
1: Excellent, Mark. Now let's wrap it up with the separation of powers led by Steve Simpson. What drew you to this issue area?
3: Separation of powers is just the cornerstone of American freedom. And put it in James Madison's words, the concentration of all powers of government under one branch is the very definition of tyranny. It started during the New Deal, but really in recent decades, we've seen just how smothering an administrative state replete with all these alphabet soup agencies that really just nitpick and regulate our whole lives. We're ultimately fighting for what separates between freedom on the one hand and, as Madison put it, tyranny on the other.
1: 250 years from now, what do you hope Americans still recognize as uniquely American?
3: I hope Americans recognize what the world recognizes, is that America is the freest, most industrious, and I think really happiest, whether you pay attention to current sentiments on that or not, the happiest country on earth. And it's because it's really two things. We are freer fundamentally still than other countries, but we also have an ethic of freedom and an attitude that how dare anybody else tell me what I'm allowed to do with my life. Right now, the World Cup is going on, and you have all these Europeans and other people traveling to far-flung places in America and celebrating how amazing this country is. It should serve as a boost to the confidence of Americans to recognize that there really is something about American exceptionalism. It's a principle that's available to everybody. That's what I would really like people to see. And I would like them to look back and say, thank goodness for people like PLF and other people who are pushing for this, for keeping that American spirit alive.
1: Thank you, Steve. And thanks as well to Pacific Legal Foundation attorneys Joshua Thompson, Robert Thomas, and Mark Miller for joining us on this special America 250 episode of American Heroes. And be sure to visit PacificLegal.org to find out all the exciting work they're doing at PLF. In the meantime,

0: I'll be back next month with another courageous American hero. I'm Kathy Hoekstra for American Radio Journal.
1: The Take Care of Veterans Act would ensure America keeps its commitment to our military veterans. Emily Bry of Americans for Prosperity Pennsylvania talks about it on this Lincoln Radio Journal commentary.
2: I'm not a veteran. I never wore the uniform. I never deployed overseas. I never stood watch in the middle of the night or left my family behind to defend this country. However, I know and deeply care for people who have. These loved ones are family, friends, neighbors. They're people who raised their right hand when America called. I believe that when someone volunteers to serve our country, the rest of us have a responsibility to keep our promises to them. That's why Congress should pass the Take Care of America's Veterans Act. This measure isn't about politics, but about making sure veterans can get the care they've already earned. For years, we've heard stories of veterans waiting weeks or even months for appointments, navigating confusing bureaucratic processes, or struggling to access specialists close to home. The VA has made important improvements over the years, but anyone who's managed a large healthcare system knows that one size rarely fits all. That's exactly why the Veterans Access Act, one of the key provisions included in the Take Care of America's Veterans Act, matters so much. The idea is simple. If the VA can't provide timely care, veterans should have a clear, permanent path to receive care in their own communities. It shouldn't depend on changing bureaucratic policies or administrative interpretations. It should be written into law. Americans overwhelmingly agree. Concerned Veterans for America's latest national polling found that 75% of Americans support legislation establishing clear access standards that allow veterans to receive care outside the VA when appropriate. More than 7 in 10 also believe that access standards should be made permanent. In a country where it sometimes feels impossible to find agreement on anything, Americans across the political spectrum agree that veterans deserve greater care, certainty, and more choices in their health care. This proposal is common sense. This legislation would also improve transparency, hold the VA accountable for accurately reporting wait times, modernize veterans' access to care, and strengthen access to mental health services. These are not partisan ideas. They're practical reforms designed to ensure the system works for the people it was built to serve. As someone who's never served, I don't pretend to know what military life demands, but I do know this. The freedoms I enjoy every day were protected by men and women willing to make sacrifices most Americans, including me, never have to make. The least we can do is make sure government doesn't stand between them and the health care they've earned. Honoring our nation's veterans shouldn't end when they take off the uniform. It should continue every time they need medical care, every time they seek treatment for invisible wounds, and every time they depend on a system our country promised would be there for them. Congress now has an opportunity to strengthen that promise. Whether you're a veteran, a family member, or simply an American who believes our nation should honor its commitments, your voice matters. Visit concernvets.org today to learn more about the Take Care of America's Veterans Act and contact your member of Congress. Tell them to support legislation that gives veterans timely care, greater choice, and the accountability they've earned. Congress only has a limited amount of days to bring this to the president's desk. Supporting our veterans shouldn't be limited to holidays, parades, or speeches. It should mean keeping our promises. This is Emily Bry, State Director with Americans for Prosperity, Pennsylvania.
1: 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The Lincoln Radio Journal is produced weekly by the Lincoln Institute of Public Opinion Research, Incorporated. The Lincoln Institute is completely funded through the generosity of individuals, corporations, and philanthropic foundations, including the Allegheny Foundation of Pittsburgh, the Houston Foundation of Coatesville, and the Pennsylvania Manufacturers Association, all of whom have helped to underwrite the cost of this program. Lincoln Radio Journal is a trademark of the Lincoln Institute of Public Opinion Research, Incorporated. 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From the Frederick W. Anton III Center in Harrisburg, I'm Loman Henry. 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

0: Somewhere between jazz and noise, between composition and mayhem, there's a story that's been unfolding for 60 years. 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
1: I'm meteorologist Ben Kuchner-Kavich from Erie News Now. A mostly sunny Sunday on tap. There could be a scattered shower or thunderstorm in the afternoon, but not everyone will see that. Highs in the lower 80s. A better chance for rain Monday and Monday night as multiple rounds of thunderstorms will be possible for us, some of which could be strong to severe, containing gusty winds, hail, and very heavy rainfall. I'm meteorologist Ben Kuchner-Kavich on the Glenora Radio Network.
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3: Welcome to Radio Curious. I'm Barry Vogel. Life, culture, and racism is the topic of this edition of Radio Curious in conversation with attorney, novelist, Martha McCabe, author of Praise at Midnight. Martha McCabe worked as a civil rights and criminal law attorney in Deep East Texas from 1974 to 1985. She and I have been associates, good friends, and colleagues since 1969 when we met at the University of Santa Clara, where I was a law student and she was an undergraduate student. In her work, Praise at Midnight, her goal was to pour the raw material from her personal experiences as a lawyer into her story. It took her 10 years to complete Praise at Midnight, her first novel. The deeper level into which she fell during that 10-year period is the importance of consciousness and self-awareness in avoiding the projection of one's own dark side onto other people and then killing them. Not only on a local level, but on an international level as well. When I spoke with Martha McCabe from her home in San Antonio, Texas, on July 29, 2006, we began with her description of the culture of Deep East Texas at the time she was living there, 1974 to 1985.

0: There were a couple of recognizable social patterns, economic realities that dominated the landscape in that part of Texas, which is, roughly speaking, the 12 counties closest to the state line of Louisiana. One was economic decline of the agricultural economy. And in any area, whether it's California or New England or the Midwest, declining agricultural base changes relationships because the landed people who had controlled the real estate over the previous period are losing their position relative to, say, people in the towns who are growing up, who are growing the businesses in the more urban concentrations. So there's a lot of social volatility. The old landed classes were watching the rise of people who were making money in town and accumulating wealth in different ways than had been done for many decades or centuries.
1: And this was at a time when desegregation was nascent. It was just beginning to take root and manifest itself.
0: Yeah. So on one hand, you have the dislocation of people of wealth who were white. And on another hand, you had coming to fruition the social changes that swept the United States after World War II, when returning soldiers of color started making statements about having fought for freedom and not having found it when they returned. So although it took nearly 30 years, those changes were then in the early 70s becoming manifest in East Texas. So I identified several trends that started with World War II that were coming to a head during the early 70s, and certainly desegregation was one of them. It was not until 1972 that a federal judge desegregated the schools of Texas. So there was still vestiges, more than vestiges, of de facto and de jure segregation.
1: What were some of the other trends that were being manifested at that time?
0: Well, East Texas got left out of the civil rights movement in many ways, and so the just as word of emancipation was slow getting to Texas, word about the civil rights movement, not word about it, but effective implementation of the civil rights movement was slow coming to Texas, and you just were beginning to have an effort under the then new, very, very new Voting Rights Act to align the race of elected officials with the percentages of, say, African Americans in the voting age population. And that was another trend that was just beginning. There were efforts underway led by the civil rights organizations and the AFL-CIO to systematically use the federal courts to redistrict city and county governments to permit African Americans to gain election. So those were some very important trends. Schools, when the schools were desegregated, what typically happened was that, let's say there were two high schools in a town, a white and a black high school, the opportunities for black teachers paradoxically shrank, and because none of the white teachers, of course, could lose their jobs, and so typically the principal of the black high school became the vice principal of the white high school, and the other teachers in the black high school had to shift for themselves as best they could. So there was a real strong, winds of change were blowing in many directions, and even though some of those that seem very positive from a standpoint of justice sometimes wreaked havoc on the lives of individuals with sort of the iron law of unintended consequence.
1: You spent about 10 years writing Praise at Midnight. You're telling a story that basically takes place in 1973, not much later. Why did you choose to fix it at that time in that place?
0: There's nothing more dramatic in the... first of all, for a first-time novelist, the appeal to me of that story was that I did not have to worry about the development of the plot because the trial is the plot driver. And so I didn't have to think about plotting. I strung the plot like beads around, like ornaments around the central core of the Texas Code of Criminal Procedure in capital murder cases. Second, the courthouse in Texas has been, and to a great extent remains, especially in smaller county seats, a place where the rhetoric of ancient Greeks and Romans remains alive, and it's the place where public rhetoric occurs. It's a space where people converge to hear oratory, and it's the place where the narrative is alive and well. And in the early 70s, the art of the narrative was alive and well at every level in Deep East Texas. People are great talkers. Even now, you can tell somebody from East Texas because they're great talkers and storytellers.
1: Well, Martha McCabe, you have practiced law for a little more than 30 years in Texas and in New York State. Are you saying that other areas, other courthouses, don't have this center or are not this center of rhetoric?
0: Oh, no, I don't. All I know is that it's the one, in my experience, that is the most vivid and glorious in terms of the use of language, which is the milieu of the writer. So it seemed to me to offer a tremendous raw material for pouring the raw material of human drama and narrative into the conventions of a novel. That was my task that I set myself, how to make a true and beautiful novel out of the raw material of my experiences as a trial lawyer in that part of the world.
1: So in doing that, how did your feelings and this book change over the 10-year period of time that it took you to write it?
0: I had been a civil rights lawyer, as you know, Barry, and I had always allied myself with a fight for justice for people who had been marginalized and to provide a voice for voiceless people. That was why I went to law school, and that was why I was practicing where I was doing the law I was. I was a lawyer for the NAACP and other civil rights organizations. And so as I started the novel, I was thinking that I had a story about, injustice and a miscarriage of justice and the false arrest of an innocent person and, the usual drama of innocence and malevolent intentions that is often played out in the courthouse. By the end, I realized that the more important story, especially for our time in 2006, is the story of consciousness and the importance of consciousness and self-awareness in avoiding projecting one's own dark side onto other people and then killing them because you can't stand it. And that is what that is the deeper level that I fell into as I stayed with the novel and stayed with my own changes and stayed with how the world is changing. And I think that some of the strongest negative forces that are have spread from Texas to the national level and into the international level and that are playing out now in countries like Iraq are the results of people who are unexamined projecting their own negativities onto other people, particularly people of color, and then killing them. And I don't see much difference in that story, if they're Arabs in Iraq that we're killing, people of the Islamic faith that we've invaded their country and are killing because we're projecting all our evil on them, or the sheriff hunting down Sherwin Ellis and picking him up just to put the quietus on a case he couldn't solve. The fulcrum that the novel resolves on is a glimmer of self-awareness by the sheriff. He doesn't know why. He couldn't tell you if he were a real person. He couldn't tell you why he did what he did. But there's something in him that couldn't do it anymore. He knew it wasn't right. And so he revisited what happened, and he unrang the bell.
1: And that was subtly portrayed to the jury, who would be the group that imposes the consciousness or self-awareness or the lack thereof.
0: Well, actually, it happens after the trial. What happened in the jury room was funny. It was the result of the fact that the sheriff was not controlling everything, that the special prosecutor had his own problems and wasn't doing a great job. It was probably let some people onto the jury he shouldn't have, that the evidence wasn't there, that people, that the dead man had been massively unpopular. Probably the single most important thing was that the dead man, though he was white, was so unpopular that people were not all that broken up to see him go away. And they weren't going to rise to the bait in a way as if he had been a much-loved individual. So it was things that the sheriff wasn't as much a master of the narrative as he thought he was at the beginning.
1: The sheriff.
0: Because he didn't take into account the widespread unpopularity of the deceased. And, that was a piece of, it allowed members of the jury to have some independence from him as a narrative matter. He didn't control everything. This is a novel about who gets control of the narrative. And it shows that at a time when the dominant narrative in a little town breaks apart and voices that have never been heard from get to be heard from.
1: In this edition of Radio Curious, we're talking with Martha McCabe, the chief counsel for the Alamo Community Junior College District in San Antonio, Texas. Martha McCabe has been an attorney for over 30 years in Texas and in the state of New York. We're talking about her recent book, Praise at Midnight. You're listening to Radio Curious. I'm Barry Vogel. Martha McCabe, the way the jury was selected and the members of the jury brought about an interesting crowd of people to comment on what was going on in your book. Can you tell us about the jury?
0: Yes, and that actually is very realistic. That is how capital murder jurors in capital murder cases in Texas were picked under the Code of Criminal Procedure back then. Since I don't practice criminal law anymore, I don't know how much that has changed in the past 30-plus years. But then lawyers got what they called individual voir dire, and they put the prospective juror in the witness box and got to question him or her unlimited, for an unlimited period of time. And it wasn't unusual back then for a capital murder jury to take 6 weeks to be selected, because if a judge cut off the defense lawyer from questioning one of the jurors, the case might be reversed on appeal. So it went on for a really long time, and in a small town where everybody knows everybody's business or is sure that they do, it proved in this case to be an invaluable, jury selection proved an invaluable source of information for the defense lawyer, who didn't have the resources of the sheriff's department or a private investigator at his disposal.
1: And so actually was a young lawyer from out of the area.
0: He was. He was home, as we say in Texas, he was getting hometowned. He was getting royally hometowned, and he had a major home court disadvantage relative to his opponent. And he just turned that inside out and used it to his advantage and just chatted with all the prospective jurors about what they might know about the case. And he learned a lot about the case.
1: So the opportunity for the lawyer just to chat and ask them questions is much more wide open than it is here in the California criminal courts, for example.
0: Well, certainly than in the federal court, where typically the judge is the person who decides what questions are propounded to the jury, the potential members of the jury. Then it was really, if you had a juror that you wanted to lay the groundwork, or an ironman that you wanted to lay the groundwork for striking, why, their questioning could go on all day. And sometimes did. And they would, they would bring in 100 or so people, and they would all take their turn in the witness box and be questioned by both sides.
1: In a hot, sultry climate without air conditioning in the summertime.
0: Correct. And indeed, I have been in those courtrooms where you would think it was William Jennings Bryan again, with the ceiling fans lazily spinning. And in the winter, by reverse, there would be a vast, dank masonry courtroom with a small space heater around which all the lawyers would gather to make their points. So it was the physical environment was different, certainly, than in a metropolitan courthouse.
1: At one point in your book, like Martha McCabe, you talk about the jail conditions. And there's a line in there in which you say, you know, that lady lawyer at Nacogdoches, she brought two red Chinese professors to see a real East Texas lockup. Are you that lady lawyer?
0: Yes, yes. I did Alfred Hitchcock. I made an appearance in my own book, and I did indeed. One Christmas, I had a friend who was in graduate school at Evanston, and I guess that's the University of Illinois, and she befriended two men from People's Republic of China who were, of course, had no way to go home for the holidays, and so she brought them back to Nacogdoches with her. And they spoke reasonably good English, but they had never, ever been outside a big city in the United States. And so they stayed in town, and she begged me to help her entertain them. So I said, okay, I'll take them down to the courthouse and give them a tour. And the sheriff was a friendly fella, and the jailer was a friendly fella, so I asked him to, if they could give him a tour of the jail. And as it turned out, it turned into some sort of painful experience because one of them had a relative who had been imprisoned, I think, and killed during the Cultural Revolution in China. So going to a jail for him was a very ambivalent experience. But true, they had to see a deputy sheriff with the Western garb and the cowboy hat and the boots and the gun, you know, it's just like in the movies for them.
1: Martha McCabe, what would you like your readers of Praise at Midnight to take away from the experience of reading your novel?
0: Well, I'd like them to take away what I find to be the purpose of reading novels generally. And I'd like to share with you a quote about novels that I find particularly pertinent. It's from a book called Reading Lolita in Tehran by Azar Nafisi. An Iranian intellectual. A novel is not an allegory. It is the sensual experience of another world. If you don't enter that world, hold your breath with the characters, and become involved in their destiny, you won't be able to empathize, and empathy is at the heart of the novel. That is how you read a novel. You inhale the experience, so start breathing. And I think that sums it up. I would like to capture readers who are sitting in Mendocino or Santa Rosa or New York or New Orleans or Houston or Dallas or wherever, and bring them with me for the time it takes them to read the book into a very different world, a world remote in time and place, probably far from their own experience, and have them enter imaginatively and with their hearts into the lives of people very different from themselves, yet people who yearn, who want love, who want respect, who want to see a bigger world, who want to live in a wider world, and who find various obstacles in their way in the fulfillment of those desires, because that's a very human and universal experience, whether it happens in one corner of the world or another. And that's what I was trying to do, is lure people from very different busy metropolitan worlds where most people live today to a very quiet backwater, what appears to be a very quiet backwater, but where, because it is quiet, because it is small, the tectonic plates of history are more easily seen when they slide. And that's what this is. It's an effort to capture those tectonic plates of history, the one, for example, that started moving with World War II, another one that started moving with the Civil Rights Movement, another one that started moving with agricultural decline, another one that started moving with the move of people moving to larger cities. All these tectonic plates act on real people, and there are many wonderful novelists who capture that far more eloquently than I. But my task was to make it true and make it beautiful in one small corner of the world where I had lived and had direct experience.
1: To me, the eloquence of your writing goes back to the many conversations you and I have had since we became friends in 1969. When I read your book, Praise at Midnight, I can almost hear the intonation in your voice as I read the words, which is a pretty interesting experience. I believe it does take the reader right down into that small community. Perhaps imposing the self-consciousness and the self-awareness that you spoke of earlier.
0: Yes, and of course, one of the challenges I faced as a writer was to create the literary equivalent of the spoken language. And you cannot render, as Flannery O'Connor pointed out, if you don't do dialect unless you can do it perfectly. And so I don't. You know, I allude to dialect in only half a dozen places in the entire novel, but I've created the literary equivalent of the spoken language. So that was my first challenge as a writer, was to create a language that approximated but did not imitate the spoken language. Because you wouldn't believe, I mean, if I used the real dialect from Deep East Texas, you and other readers would simply brush it off as it couldn't be. It's too much.
1: Give us an example. Tell us what would be too much.
0: Oh, the constant insertion of parables and of figures of speech of great vividness. I had a friend who was a leader in the International Brotherhood of Electrical Workers, very shrewd union leader. And at one time he was going through a personal difficulty, and he couldn't go to Washington with several of us who were going up for one of the big demonstrations in the early 80s. He said, no, he said, I couldn't enjoy it. I couldn't. He said, this thing has got me so, I'm just as nervous as a long-tailed cat in a room full of rocking chairs. And just one right after the other. But you see, people would just say those things one right after the other. And if you larded up a novel page with those, you can't sustain the reader's attention.
1: But you also didn't leave them out of your story.
0: No, but I tried to use them judiciously and selectively. No, they're too irresistible for a person who loves language. I can't leave them alone. But I did have to ration them because it was too, they're too rich. One of the conventions of literary fiction in our country is that the language in novels is said to, you can't have what they call lush language. It's very hard to write a novel in richly poetic language and keep your reader with you in our world. Maybe it should be otherwise, but it's not.
1: Well, Martha McCabe, I want to thank you for being with us on Radio Curious. And before we close, can you tell us about perhaps another interesting book that you've read lately, Reading Lolita in Tehran?
0: Actually, I stayed up until 2 o'clock this morning reading a book that I just found called Caballero, a historical novel by Jovita Gonzalez and Eve Raleigh. And it was published by Texas A&M Press in 1996, although it was written in the 1930s. And I found it absorbing. It is set in the 1840s on the Texas border with Mexico at the time when it opens, when that was still Mexico, and it closes when that has become the United States as a result of the Treaty of Guadalupe Hidalgo, which was signed by both the U.S. and the Mexican federal Congresses in June of 1848. Of course, you know that the word of the gold rush was suppressed so that the Mexicans would sign over California, Alta California, without knowing about the gold rush. It's also a strong feminist novel about the marginalization of women in traditional Mexican culture. It's set on a hacienda, on a rancho of a family of Hidalgos of the upper class, and is a love story. Two sisters fall in love with two Americanos, much to the consternation and disgust of their papa. And it's marvelous. I just loved it, and I can't believe I've ever heard of it. So,
1: well, Martha McCabe, thank you very much for being with us on Radio Curious.
0: Thank you, Barry. It's been a great pleasure.
1: Martha McCabe is the author of Praise at Midnight. The books she recommends are Reading Lolita in Tehran by Azar Nafisi and Caballero by Jolita Gonzalez and Eve Raleigh.

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The postal address is 700 West Smith Street, Ukiah, California, 95482. The phone is 707-621-5075. Ignacio Ayala is the assistant producer. I'm host and producer, Barry Vogel. Thank you for listening.

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1: I'm meteorologist Ben Kuchner-Kavich from Erie News Now. A mostly sunny Sunday on tap. There could be a scattered shower or thunderstorm in the afternoon, but not everyone will see that. Highs in the lower 80s. A better chance for rain Monday and Monday night as multiple rounds of thunderstorms will be possible for us, some of which could be strong to severe, containing gusty winds, hail, and very heavy rainfall. I'm meteorologist Ben Kuchner-Kavich on the Glenora Radio Network.
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3: Hot Jupiters. This week on Planetary Radio. I'm Sarah El Ahmed of the Planetary Society with more of the human adventure across our solar system and beyond. Coming up, I'm joined by Tiffany Kataria, a research scientist at NASA's Jet Propulsion Laboratory. And after that, we'll check in with our chief scientist, Bruce Betts, for What's Up. In June, the American Astronomical Society held its 248th meeting right here in Pasadena. It's one of the biggest gatherings in astronomy. Thousands of scientists, students, and educators come together to share their new results. I was there, and I sat in on a press conference called Fire and Ice in Planetary Systems Near and Far, where these two hot Jupiter stories were presented back to back. The first one, on a planet called HD80606b, was presented by Dr. Tiffany Kataria. She's a research scientist at NASA's Jet Propulsion Laboratory who focuses on atmospheric dynamics and chemistry. HD80606b is about 217 light years away in the constellation of Ursa Major. It's a giant planet that's roughly four times the mass of Jupiter, and it orbits a sun-like star every 111 days. But what makes this world extraordinary is its eccentricity. It's one of the most extreme orbits of any known exoplanet. At its farthest, it's about as far from its star as Venus is from our sun. But at its closest, it's 10 times closer than Mercury. Earlier observations with the Spitzer Space Telescope gave us our first look at this world's atmosphere. But Tiffany's team has now captured new data using the MIRI instrument on the James Webb Space Telescope. MIRI looks in the mid-infrared, and it's a data set that was years in the making, as you'll hear in this conversation. There's also a separate set of JWST observations using the near-spec instrument from another team. That's in the near-infrared. And combining these two data sets promises an even richer picture of what's going on with this world. And you may have actually seen this exoplanet before without knowing it. HD80606b is the roasted planet from NASA's Galaxy of Horrors poster series, and it honestly earns that name. I walked out with one of those posters myself, and now I'm just looking for a place to frame it in my apartment. Our second story today is on Corot 2b, which was presented by Dr. Aurora Caselli. Aurora is currently on maternity leave, so I want to send a huge congratulations to her and her family. Dr. Lisa Dang is going to be joining us in her place. Both Lisa and Aurora were co-authors on a paper called Unraveling the Mystery of the Peculiar and Young Hot Jupiter, Corot 2b, which was published in the Astronomical Journal. Lisa is an assistant professor at the University of Waterloo who studies hot Jupiter atmospheres and lava planets. Corot 2b was discovered back in 2007 by the French-led Corot spacecraft and sits about 700 light years away in the constellation of Aquila. It orbits a young, active sun-like star and completes a full orbit in just 1.7 days. It's about 3.3 times Jupiter's mass, but 1.4 times Jupiter's radius, so Corot 2b is noticeably inflated. Lisa first mapped this planet's thermal emissions using the Spitzer Space Telescope, and the paper that Aurora presented uses ground-based high-resolution spectroscopy from the Gemini South Telescope to dig further into its atmosphere. Most hot Jupiters on orbits that tight are expected to be tidally locked, but Corot 2b's hotspot shows up in a completely unexpected place, which may mean that this young world hasn't fully tidally locked to its star yet. These two planets are striking examples of just how different hot Jupiters can be from one another. Hey, Lisa and Tiffany, thanks for joining me.
4: Hey, happy to be here.
5: Hey, thanks for having us.
3: So for anyone who hasn't been following exoplanet science closely, and I love exoplanets, I began my start in astrophysics doing exoplanet detection, but I wanted to ask, just for people who aren't familiar, what exactly is a hot Jupiter?
4: So a hot Jupiter is a pretty literal name, actually. So it's a Jupiter-sized exoplanet, Jovian-sized exoplanet, that orbits very close to its host star. So its hot Jupiters are typically 10 times closer than Mercury orbits our own sun. And so that's why they achieve such high temperatures and why we call them hot.
5: They're basically like a hot ball of gas, and some of them actually get so hot that it can reach temperature of like 4,000 Kelvin or 4,000 Celsius at this point. The difference is minor. And so some of them kind of like behave like a star sometimes, or their atmosphere is very similar to some of the coolest stars we have in the galaxy.
3: Well, these kinds of worlds are a lot more easy to detect than other exoplanets, largely due to observation bias, right? They're close in toward their stars. They're pretty big. But my understanding is that when we first found these, it was actually kind of shocking to us and kind of led to the concept of planetary migration. So is it genuinely hard to form a world of this size that close to the star? And why was that so surprising for people?
4: Yeah, so I think, you know, in the mid-90s when these planets were first discovered, and actually the first hot Jupiters weren't discovered via transit, they were actually discovered via another exoplanet detection technique called radial velocity, where you're essentially measuring the gravitational tug between your planet and your star. And so the first planets that were orbiting sun-like stars were these hot Jupiters that were discovered. And so it was definitely surprising. I think planetary migration in general has been a long-standing field, you know, for our own solar system. We're trying to understand, you know, how the inner terrestrial planets formed and the gas giants and the asteroid belt in between. There wasn't any, you know, previous theories that like, oh, we should expect to see Jupiter-sized planets super close to their stars. It definitely forced, I think, the field of orbital dynamics and migration, you know, to sort of expand their thinking as to, you know, how a planet like that might exist, and not only exist, but be stable over the you know, lifetimes that would take for us to find them.
3: What might cause a world of that size to migrate in toward its star?
5: So that's a big question. I think even though hot Jupiters are thought to have formed further out, like our own Jupiter was, and then later migrated in, it's not the only way that you can form a hot Jupiter. So when 51 Pegasus b, the first hot Jupiter exoplanet discovered, was discovered, it really sparked a revolution in our understanding of planetary migration formation. And so there are some theories that allow planets to form very close in and kind of like stay there. But the majority of the planet that we think went through this like process of migration, where they formed further out and accreted this like large envelope of gas before they migrated in. There's a couple of things that can make them migrate in. One of the leading hypotheses is called tidal dissipation. So basically, they first start off on at a very large distance, and there's something that basically introduced or kicked them on an eccentric orbit. So they basically like are orbiting on this like very elliptical orbit. Most of the moment on the orbit, they're very far away, but occasionally they get very close. And then later on, planets kind of like want to find a stable orbit where they become circular. And so they kind of like slowly become less and less oval of an orbit, and they can kind of get close in.
3: That's a really interesting situation to think about, especially since we're about to talk about this roasted planet, HD 80606b. I always feel like it's kind of like reading off a license plate, right?
4: Oh, yeah.
3: I wonder if that means that that world might be in some way in this earlier phase of migration, where it's on this really wild orbit and might eventually circularize.
4: I mean, given the age of the system, it probably would have circularized by now. So there is a bit larger question about this system, HD 80606b, and how it's able to maintain its high eccentricity or ellipticity. It is, in fact, one of the most eccentric exoplanets that has ever been discovered. And so how, over the lifetime of that system, does it maintain this, you know, this oval shape? I think that is part of what is so exciting about trying to observe and characterize the system and its atmosphere.
3: Before we get into these actual exoplanets, I wanted to ask you guys about your journey a little bit, because neither of you actually studies planets that resemble anything like what's in our own solar system. So what drew you both personally to these kind of extreme alien environments rather than Earth-like worlds?
5: I think when I first started looking at exoplanets, we were kind of in this era where we were data deprived. And so we didn't have that many telescopes that could observe a planet outside of the solar system and characterize them in greater details. And so some of the few telescopes that could do this was the Spitzer Space Telescope, which observes in the infrared and therefore is most sensitive to planets that are very, very hot. And so Jupiter just turned out to be some of the best target, because not only they're very hot and so they glow in the infrared, but they're also very close in. So we know that there are multiple transits that are happening every couple other days, which made them very amenable for observing and kind of like refining the kind of like techniques that we now use widely to characterize any kind of exoplanets that are more difficult than these hot Jupiters. But they were kind of low-hanging fruits, but I don't want to say that we're only studying them because they are low-hanging fruits. They have a bunch of physics that we don't necessarily have in our own solar system. So that's how I started my journey in exoplanets and studying hot Jupiters. How about you, Tessie?
4: So I guess on my end, I actually, my background, my PhD is in fact in planetary sciences. And so, you know, as a someone who studies mainly theory, I study atmospheric dynamics, atmospheric chemistry and radiation. I mean, a lot of the physics that is applicable to, you know, your solar system planet is applicable to exoplanets. And what I think really drew me to exoplanets in particular, and certainly illustrative about the system I'm talking about today, is the study of extremes. I mean, you know, the same physics applies, but like, you know, dial all of your, you know, heating, your insulate, your chemistry up to 11. You know, it's testing our understanding of how well do the physics that within our own solar system apply to these super, you know, extreme end cases of what we think we know about how planets move, how planets migrate, how planets evolve. And so I think that kind of particular aspect really drew me to exoplanets in particular, is just like, if you can imagine a planet, it likely exists. I mean, that's, I think, something we can, you know, feel more confident in saying now. And so it really sparks my imagination in terms of thinking about, you know, not only what giant exoplanets might look like, but also habitable ones. You know, if these giant exoplanets are so extreme and diverse, that really, I think, underscores the idea that habitable planets are likely to be that way too.
3: That's so true. And if you're trying to do some kind of atmospheric science, I there are many worlds that you could look at, but this roasted planet is such an interesting case. You mentioned earlier that it has one of the most eccentric orbits that we've found on an exoplanet before, but how eccentric are we talking about here?
4: So HD806's eccentricity is about 0.93. It orbits its star every 111 days. So, you know, maybe only a third of the Earth's, you know, whole year. But imagine that on a very extreme orbit where the majority of the time it spends away from its star, it's pretty quiet. It's pretty quiescent. But for the, you know, roughly 1 or 2 days that it's very close to its host star, it's experiencing, you know, all summer in a literal day. The temperatures rise to thousands of degrees Kelvin, where it looks more like maybe a Jupiter further away from the orbit, and then more like a hot Jupiter close into its orbit. And so what I find really exciting about this system is that all of that physics is taking place in this, you know, one day sort of period. And it's just seeing how an atmosphere responds to such extreme insulation and how that affects the chemistry, the radiation, the atmospheric dynamics. And then additionally, what JWST can tell us about that, that period of time.
3: That's going to be a really fun thing, but it also means that you have to be watching this world at a very specific time in order to get that JWST data, right? There's a very limited window in which it's very close to its star, right? So how difficult is it to actually get the observing time on JWST with such specificity?
4: I'm so glad you asked that question, because this has been a long, long, hard fought data set. And in fact, I think Lisa can speak on the other side of things, but I'll share this anecdote. So as it happens, the Cycle 1 selections included two programs to do a partial phase curve of HD806-06B. So it was my program, which is using the mid-infrared instrument aboard JWST. But then there was actually another program that was selected using the near-infrared spectrograph on JWST. And so I think, Lisa, you are on that program, right? Or you were?
5: Yes.
4: Yeah.
5: Yes, I was on that program.
4: Yeah. So James Sikora is the PI of that program. I'm chuckling because looking back on it, it's one, you know, everything works out in the end, right? But basically what was happening was, so, you know, cycle one got awarded like back in, gosh, what year was that, Lisa? It was like 2021 or something. It was, you know, a few years before JWST actually launched.
5: 2021.
4: Yeah. So when it came time to start scheduling them, they were more like 2023. And so for a while, it wasn't clear, like, both teams were essentially getting like notifications like your observations are coming up. And so eventually we realized that what was happening was they had sort of scheduled us both and then they were going to kind of, you know, execute one and not the other at that particular time. So it was like October of 2023. Is that right, Lisa? And so
5: exactly.
4: I remember because, you know, we were the one that didn't get to go.
5: No.
4: And so I'm laughing about it now. No, it's fine. It's fine. It was just funny because they were sort of like, neither team knew that the, you know, until we started sort of exchanging emails, because you can see all of these like long range plans in the Space Telescope system. So that program, the NearSpec program, executed in 2023. But as you alluded to, it's really hard to schedule because at HG806, you really want to observe a very specific time frame. And so if you couple that with the observability of JWST to be, you know, available to look at that specific time, it really, you know, you've got what, roughly three windows a year, and then maybe one of those that is viable for JWST. And so we actually didn't get our data, the NMIRI data, until last year. So it took, you know, 3 or 4 years until we finally got our data. But in the end, I think, yeah, all's well that ends well. Like, the data set is awesome. And we have the benefit now of using the NearSpec data in future studies. And, you know, we're really interested in combining the data sets to see, you know, two is always better than one, especially when it comes to JWST and the spectroscopic features that we have access to. And so, but that was at least from our perspective, how it all went down.
5: Yeah, I'm excited that you'll be combining both of the data set. Yeah. Hopefully the planet didn't change too much from like from year to year.
3: Yeah, I wonder too how much this world does change from year to year. I mean, going through such an eccentric orbit, getting so close to its star, right? There might be some wild changes going on. Who knows how much of it is blowing off, or that, you know, even just the chemistry of this world probably changes wildly during that time.
4: Well, and you ask about the sort of orbital evolution of the system, and like, while, you know, largely speaking, it's stable, every system is dynamic in its own way. And so one goal of this program was to investigate, you know, how much the orbit might or might not be evolving. And so one benefit of the system is that it's been, you know, it was discovered back, I believe, in 2009. And so it has Spitzer observations, it has now JWST observations, it has TESS observations, it has ground-based observations. So there's a whole suite of eclipse and transit times of the system that we can compare against one another to say, oh, is it earlier or later than, you know, that prior observation? And so what we're seeing is that, in fact, the orbit may be changing, maybe not significantly to suggest like another planet in the system or something like that, but it is tantalizing, let's say, evidence that, you know, that's something that may be worth looking into more in future observations. So HD80606 at its closest approach is about 0.03 AU, and then its farthest approach, the app astron as it's called, is closer to like 0.8 to 1 AU. So 1 AU is Earth distance from the sun, and so maybe that's a bit closer than that. But, you know, you're talking about, what, 10 times difference in orbital distance over that time, you know, this 111-day orbit. So it's yeah, quite extreme over this whole period.
3: What actually happens to this world when it gets that close to the star? Like, what are you observing during that time?
4: You're observing a bunch of things all at once, and I like to call it, and I did in the press conference, you know, it's HD806 is like a one-stop shop when it comes to exoplanet physics, because the temperature is rising, but the temperature influences what chemically is in the atmosphere, be it, you know, equilibrium species, like, you know, we expect maybe some carbon monoxide there, some water and other species, but not only that, you know, there may be clouds or hazes in the atmosphere. One thing that's interesting is that we may see a bunch of things all at once. And I like to call it, and I did in the press conference, you know, it's HD 806 is like a one-stop shop when it comes to exoplanet physics, because the temperature is rising, but the temperature influences what chemically is in the atmosphere, be it, you know, equilibrium species, like, you know, we expect maybe some carbon monoxide there, some water and other species. But not only that, you know, there may be clouds or hazes in the atmosphere. One thing that's interesting is that we may be detecting a molecule that would suggest perhaps photochemistry is going on.

0: atmosphere dictate, you know, how rapidly the atmosphere is cooling and or heating up and cooling off. There's also dynamics that are moving the winds around, which Lisa will also talk about. All of that is happening all at once. And so I think the one thing, and maybe Lisa can speak to it on the near spec side, it's like you want a clean story, right? But the reality is all of this physics is happening all together. And so it's never going to be some like clear cut, like this is what we think is happening at this point. But at the same time, that's super exciting because understanding how all of these things interrelate is so fundamental to our understanding of planets in general. And so to see all of that play out in action is both frustrating, but also exciting. So that's, you know, we're in the throes now of like finishing up our manuscript. And so trying to put a finer point on, you know, maybe there's evidence for clouds or, you know, the chemistry that we see at particular times of the orbit may not be suggestive of those, the chemicals themselves being available, but also being observable. And so if, you know, say, for example, clouds are obscuring what we might be seeing, that's an interesting, you know, hypothesis to explore.
1: You know, I promise here at the Planetary Society, we'll keep advocating for this kind of work and maybe we'll get more instruments out there because there are so many mysteries, not just in our own solar system, but especially in the systems beyond. And we are so close to understanding so much more about these worlds. So I'm really excited to have you both on to talk about these hot Jupiters. It's been a long time since we had an occasion to talk about them on the show. So I really appreciate it.
2: Thank you.
0: Thank you.
1: Here's our chief scientist, Dr. Bruce Betts, for What's Up.
3: Hi, Sarah.
1: The winds on these hot Jupiters can move faster than the planet itself is rotating. But it's also something that we see in our own solar system. So I wanted to take a moment to acknowledge some of the worlds in our solar system that exhibit this super weird behavior.
3: Yes, Venus is the master of super rotations in the solar system with Venus is chugging along and rotating, and it rotates every 243 days. Its day relative to the sun is actually much shorter than that, but still long. But it's 243 days this thing takes to very slowly rotate, and yet the cloud top winds and the equatorial region are booking around the planet in 4 days, four Earth days compared to a 243-day rotation. And it's driven mainly by thermal tides, basically uneven solar heating. But it's weird. And you can actually see it, the effect of it, at least that's my understanding, in the pictures of Venus that are UV. The visible pictures are usually very, very bland, which is why people don't show them very often. And so you'll see this ultraviolet pictures that show the winds. And you'll notice in the equatorial region, there's a bulge off to one side in the winds. It's all kind of sweeping around, but it's crazy. And it's interesting, and it's been an idea for balloon missions there and then used somewhat by the Vega balloon missions, that you can really cruise around rapidly in these super rotating, super rotating winds.
1: That's really weird. Like I would expect that kind of behavior from a gas giant or something that can do that kind of differential rotation, get all sped up around the center. But with a rocky world like Venus, it makes sense. It's doing the same thing where it's really hot on one side and not so hot on the other, but still.
3: You don't often see this kind of behavior in a terrestrial planet. All the planets are pretty weird. That's one part of why they're so interesting, because they're so weird and so different. Jupiter and Saturn have equatorial jets, so kind of more localized things. They also get crazy and move faster than the overall rotation. But now we've got Jupiter, the fastest rotating planet in the solar system, at about 10 hours for its day. Of course, if you watch a time lapse, you got all sorts of wind activity going on there and things going one way and things going the other. It's crazy. And Saturn does very similar things, but doesn't have the color variety, so it's a little tougher to see. These go down thousands of kilometers deep, according to Juno and Cassini observations. So they're also different. One, that you can go thousands of kilometers in an atmosphere. You know you're on a giant planet when that happens. And anyway, yeah, weird stuff. And so yeah. Finding that outside the solar system is not entirely surprising.

0: pretty nifty that they can measure such a thing.
1: That's really cool. The results coming out of JWST looking at these worlds and not only seeing things like that we can interpret as wind speed, but also as cloud formation. And this is only the beginning of us being able to explore these exoplanets.
0: This is only the beginning.
1: Only the beginning.
0: And it's, I mean, I don't know, you mentioned it on the show, but they're really far away. I mean, really far away. And they have this big bright star usually nearby. So it's really hard to do stuff. But when we keep getting cleverer and cleverer, and you get things like JWST and future telescopes will do even crazier things trying to check these things out.
1: Another thing I did at the American Astronomical Society meeting was go to a gathering of the people from the Habitable Worlds Observatory. So I'm hoping to have them on sometime soon to talk a little bit more about how we can learn about these smaller, more Earth-like worlds. But that's even further in the future.
0: Yep, that's the big space telescope of the future, we hope, and will be designed to do crazy stuff like this. Exoplanets, of course, are just quite the burgeoning field. When I was in school, there were no exoplanets. Well, there were. Well, I mean, if an exoplanet falls in the forest, but now we've got over 6,000 confirmed, I believe, as well as a few thousand more possibilities, and we're going to get even more from all sorts of stuff. Hey, why don't we go on to
2: Random Space Fact Rewind?
0: We're going to talk about the fact that we just passed the 50th anniversary of the Viking 1 landing on Mars that occurred July 20th, 1976. And your random space fact is it was originally scheduled to land on July 4th, 1976, the bicentennial for the United States, 200th anniversary of that whole Declaration of Independence thing. But then when they got there, pictures and data showed a planned landing area looked too rough and rocky. So they tried to find another one and figure out how to get there. And then they were able to land. It's like, hey, let's pick another anniversary. How about the 7th anniversary of Apollo 11 on the moon? And so they landed on July 20th. That's how it goes. And there were still a bunch of rocks. We've gotten more extensive data, including from the Viking orbiters, and then after that, to do a better job of predicting what might be on the surface. But hey, Viking Lander 1 and 2 both work. A little bit of luck of not landing on one of those rocks. But yeah, so there you go.
1: Can you imagine being one of those people that are like, we got to hit the deadline. It's the 200th anniversary. And then, well, I guess we'll go for the moon landing anniversary instead. I
0: Yeah.
1: bet that was a very stressful week for those people.
0: Yeah, I mean, I'm kind of impressed they turned it around that quickly after aborting the first landing site. But more important to have your spacecraft work than meet your anniversary deadline, or at least that was the theory. And Viking Lander 1 showed us Mars from the surface.
1: So
0: Super
1: cool.
0: cool. I mean, now we just rove around and we're just super cool and check things out. But that was new. It turns out Mars is pretty red.
1: Now, isn't that weird how just a few decades ago there was all the stuff that we didn't know, and now I can nonchalantly just look up pictures from what Perseverance was staring at yesterday on Mars. Like one of these days, people are going to be able to just look up direct images of other worlds. And they're probably going to be completely nonplussed by it.
0: Now you can look them up now. They still put the raw data from those, a lot of those missions, just pump it onto the web right away. Not all of them, but a lot of them. So if you're into it, you can get it fast, furious, and all the thousands and thousands of images coming down. Speaking of images, or maybe not, everybody go out there, look up the night sky, and think about accidentally seeing and imaging the Milky Way. Thank you and good night.
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1: It's actually, when we're doing work on polar bears, it's never the bear that's drugged that I'm worried about. It's the bears in the area that I didn't see.
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3: I'm meteorologist Ben Kuchner-Cavage from Erie News Now. A mostly sunny Sunday on tap. There could be a scattered shower or thunderstorm in the afternoon, but not everyone will see that. Highs in the lower 80s. A better chance for rain Monday and Monday night, as multiple rounds of thunderstorms will be possible for us, some of which could be strong to severe, containing gusty winds, hail, and very heavy rainfall. I'm meteorologist Ben Kuchner-Cavage on the Glenora Radio Network.
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0: My name is Peter Jones, and you are indeed listening to Tell Us a Tale, where Jen Hoffman and I are going to shoot for the sky with three traditional folk tales involving the sky and beyond. We're going to start with one from southern Nigeria and Africa called Why the Sun and the Moon Live in the Sky, adapted by Elphinstone Dayrell, and that's published by Houghton Mifflin.
1: Many years ago, the sun and the water were great friends, and both lived on the earth together. The sun very often used to visit the water, but the water never returned the visit.
2: Water, my friend, why don't you ever visit me? You never come to see me in my house.
3: It's because your house isn't big enough, son. But if I came with my people, I would drive you out. If you want me to visit you, you must build a very large house. But I warn you, it will have to be a very large place, as my people are very numerous, and they take up a lot of room.
2: I promise you that's exactly what I'll do.
1: And the sun told his wife, the moon, his plan. And the next day, the sun began building a large house in which to entertain his friend Water and all of Water's people. And when it was completed, Sun asked Water to come and finally visit.
3: All right.
1: Well, when Water arrived, he called out to the Sun.
3: Is it safe for me and all of my friends to come in?
2: Yes, please come in and bring all your friends.
3: Very well.
1: The water then began to flow in, accompanied by the fish and all the water animals. Well, very soon, the water was knee-deep.
3: Is it safe for us to still come in?
2: Yes, of course it's safe. Come in. Bring everyone. Please, come in. Don't worry.
1: Well, when the water was level with the top of man's head, the water got nervous and said to the sun,
3: Do you want more of my people to come in now?
1: And not knowing any better, the sun replied,
2: Yes, please, come in. Bring everybody. It's fine.
1: And so the water's people flowed on until the sun and the moon had to perch themselves on top of the roof. And again, the water addressed the sun.
3: Is it still safe for us to come in?
2: I said yes, don't you understand me? Bring everyone in.
1: So more of the water's people rushed in and in and in, and the water very soon overflowed to the top of the roof, and the sun and the moon were forced to go up into the sky, where they have remained ever since.
4: This is an old jazz standard called Blue Skies.

0: Thank you.
1: From a live performance on Tell Us a Tale, that was Jan Smith, Jeff Oglesang, and Tom Prout singing the jazz standard Blue Skies. Well, now that we know why the sun and the moon live in the sky, we're going to tell you a Cherokee Native American tale called The First Strawberries, retold by Joseph Bruschock, and that's published by Dial Books for Young Readers.
2: Long ago, when the world was new, the Creator made a man and a woman. The two of them were made at the same time, so that neither would be lonesome. They married, and for a long time they lived together and were happy. Then one afternoon, the man came home from hunting and found that the woman had not yet begun to prepare their meal. Instead, she was out picking flowers.
3: I'm hungry. Do you expect me to eat these flowers?
4: I've picked these flowers to share their beauty with you. Your words hurt me, and I will live with you no longer.
2: She turned to the west and began to walk toward the sun. Her husband followed, but her steps were too quick. He could not catch her. He called her name, but she could not hear him. He went as fast as he could go, but his wife was much faster. The sun watched as the husband followed her. The sun saw how sorry the man was and took pity on him.
5: Are you still angry with your wife?
3: No. I was foolish to speak those angry words. But I cannot catch her to tell her I am sorry.
5: Then I will help you.
2: The sun shone its light down on the earth in front of the woman. Where its light shone, raspberries grew up. The berries were ripe and looked good to eat, but the woman paid no attention to them and continued walking. The sun tried again. It shone down and blueberries grew. They glistened brightly in the sunlight, but the woman paid no attention to them. She only walked on toward the west, leaving her husband farther behind. Now the sun tried a third time. Where its beams touched the earth, blackberries grew up. They were dark and plump, but the woman's anger was too great, and she did not see them. At last, the sun tried its hardest. It shone its light down in the grass right in front of the woman's feet, and strawberries appeared. They glowed like fire in the grass, and the woman had to stop when she saw them in front of her. She knelt down and plucked one and bit into it. She had never tasted anything like it before. Its sweetness reminded her of how happy she and her husband had been together before they quarreled.
4: I must gather some of this fruit for my husband.
2: And she began to pick the berries. She was still picking them when the man caught up to her.
3: Forgive me for my hard words.
2: She answered him by sharing the sweetness of the strawberries. And so it was that strawberries came into the world. To this day, when the Cherokee people eat strawberries, they are reminded to always be kind to each other, to remember that friendship and respect are as sweet as the taste of ripe red berries.

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2: On my skin.
1: It's getting brown.
2: Look,
1: the sun.
2: The sun's slipping down.
1: The sun's
2: going
1: down.
2: The sun's
0: behind the tree.

0: the bed. The day.
1: The day. It's getting dark.
2: Oh, Sweet Honey in the Rocks album, I Got Shoes, that was Look Look, The Sun Woke Up. And in the background of the story was music off R. Carlos Nakai's album, Desert Dance. 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
2: For our final sky-related tale, we're going to tell you a Cree Native American legend, and that's up in the Wisconsin part of the United States, called Rabbit and the Moon. Adapted by Douglas Wood, and that's published by Simon & Schuster.

0: Once, long ago, in the morning of the world, there was a rabbit. He was like most other rabbits, except for one thing. He had a dream. It was the sort of dream that will not go away, that is there when you're asleep and awake, and tugs at you even when you're trying to think of something else. The dream that tugged at Rabbit, tugged so hard that it made his ears wiggle and his nose twitch, was the dream of riding upon the moon at night, far above the earth. Rabbit had always known the earth from very near. His nose knew the scents of leaves and mushrooms and fresh green grass. His ears knew the sounds of brother mouse rustling and crickets singing. But Rabbit's eyes longed to see the earth from high above, to see the darkness of the forest and the sparkling of the waters. Rabbit had always known the moon from far away. It drew close only in the reflecting pool where he drank at night. He longed to see how bright it truly was and how it slipped past the stars as it crossed the sky. It would be the grandest thing he could imagine to ride the shining moon among the stars and to see the beauty of the earth below. So Rabbit watched the moon. He watched it when it dangled like a bear's claw over the spruces, watched it when it shone with only half its light like a mushroom cap, and watched it when it hung as round and full as old Porcupine's belly. He watched it rise up in the evening over the eastern edge of the world. He watched as the moon climbed above him and moved across the night sky. Rabbit watched the moon until the sun filled the sky with light and he could see the moon no longer. And Rabbit thought to himself,
1: If I go to the edge of the world where the moon first comes up, I'll be able to catch a hold of it as it rises.
0: So Rabbit went to the place where he had seen the moon come up, and when it began to rise big and round and yellow, Rabbit reached out to catch it. He couldn't reach it. He jumped as high as he could jump, and still he could not reach it. But Rabbit did not give up.
1: Tomorrow night, I'll climb to the top of the highest hill. Surely I'll be able to reach the moon from there.
0: And so the next evening, Rabbit waited on top of the highest hill that he could find. And as the moon began to rise, he stretched out to touch it. It was too far away. He jumped and jumped. The moon rose higher still, and Rabbit could not reach it. But Rabbit did not give up.
1: The only way I'm going to reach the moon is to fly there.
0: Now, in those long ago times, rabbits were not very good flyers. So the next morning, Rabbit went to the biggest flying bird he could find and said,
1: Sister Eagle, I'd like to ride on the moon, but I cannot reach it. Will you take me there?
2: No, I cannot take you to the moon. It is too far, and I am too busy.
0: And so Rabbit found the red-tailed hawk.
1: Brother Hawk, could you carry me to the moon?
3: No, I have more important things to do. I cannot take you.
0: Rabbit went to Owl and Snow Goose, to Heron and Osprey and Pelican, but none of the great birds would carry him to the moon. Still, Rabbit did not give up. Instead, he went to the small birds, Chickadee and Nuthatch and Song Sparrow, Brown Creeper and Kinglet, and all the tiny birds of the forest. Perhaps together they could carry him to the moon. But the small birds only laughed.
2: We cannot take you to the moon. You are too big, and the moon is too far away.
0: Rabbit went away by himself and sat very still. His ears drooped. His nose barely twitched at all. As hard as he had tried, he could not find a way to reach the moon. For the first time, he was ready to give up. Then Rabbit heard a voice behind him say,
4: I will carry you to the moon, Rabbit.
0: Rabbit jumped with surprise. He turned around and saw that there was one great flying bird that he had forgotten to ask, Crane. Crane had noticed how hard Rabbit had tried to reach his dream, how bravely he had struggled. Crane remembered her own dream of learning to fly and how others had helped her, and so she decided to help Rabbit.
4: Meet me tomorrow on top of the high hill, Rabbit. fly you to the moon.
0: The next day, Rabbit was so excited that he was waiting on top of the hill by noontime. He waited and waited as the sun moved slowly across the sky. Finally, just as the sun slipped down in the west and the moon rose in the east, Crane swept in on her great wings.
4: Hold tight to my legs, Rabbit, and I will carry you to the moon.
0: Rabbit held on as tightly as he could, and Crane began to rise into the sky. Rabbit was heavy, and it was hard for Crane to carry him. But she flapped her great wings, and slowly they climbed higher and higher. Once Rabbit looked down at the earth, now small and far away. He felt a lump in his throat. He closed his eyes and held on even tighter. Rabbit's paws hurt. It was hard to hold on. But Rabbit did not give up. Finally, Rabbit felt something under his hind feet.
4: It's all right, Rabbit. We are on the moon. You can let go of my legs now.
0: Slowly, Rabbit let go. His paws were stiff and sore and tinged red with blood. But as he opened his eyes wide and began to look around, he forgot how sore his paws were. For what Rabbit saw was even more grand than what he had ever dreamed. The stars glowed like fireflies in a summer meadow, so close he could almost touch them. And he could see all the earth below, green and blue and beautiful, with white clouds billowing in the skies and great waters cradling the land. Rabbit filled up his eyes with the beauty of the earth and tried hard to keep his ears from trembling.
1: Thank you, Sister Crane.
0: And then Rabbit reached out his paw and placed it gently on Crane's head.
1: This is my gift to you. From now on, you will always wear a bright red headdress.
0: And so it was. Under Rabbit's paw, Crane's forehead became stained with red. Then Crane noticed she felt a little strange. Her head did not hurt. Her stomach felt good. Her wings still worked. But her legs. Before her journey to the moon, Crane's legs were like those of all the other birds, just the right size to carry her about. But now Crane's legs were long and thin, stretched out from carrying Rabbit to the moon. And so it is today. Crane still walks on stretched out legs, much longer than the legs of other birds. She is tall and proud, and she still wears that bright red headdress. And Rabbit? Well, some night, when the moon is round and full like old Porcupine's belly, look very closely, for you can still see Rabbit there, riding across the night sky on the moon.

And the background of that story was music off R. Carlos Nakai's album, Desert Dance. Well, we're going to close out this half hour with one of my all-time favorite tunes from Ella Fitzgerald called Two Little Men in a Flying Saucer. So we'll see you again soon, right here on Tell Us a Tale.

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2: 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It's the bears in the area that I didn't see.
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5: NBC News Radio. I'm Rob Martier. Israeli Prime Minister Benjamin Netanyahu is vowing a very forceful response if Iran attacks Israel. He told Fox News Sunday Morning Futures that if Iran attacks his country directly or indirectly through proxies, it will make a terrible mistake.
6: Our response, Israel's response, will be very, very forceful.
5: Netanyahu's comments come just ahead of his visit to the White House this week as President Trump weighs U.S. military options in Iran. The conflict between the United States and Iran is nearing 5 months, and a new survey of over 2,000 respondents show that roughly 80% believe the Trump administration has struggled more than expected. About 2 in 10 respondents of the CBS News YouGov poll said the war has gone as smoothly as anticipated, while only 4% believe the administration has had an easier time. When the campaign was launched in late February, President Trump predicted it would take 4 to 6 weeks to dismantle Iran's nuclear and ballistic missile programs. He also urged the Iranian people to overthrow the regime that has ruled the country for nearly 50 years. President Trump is calling for signs to be placed outside the Smithsonian Museum, warning of alleged historical inaccuracy. During an appearance on CNN's State of the Union, House Minority Leader Hakeem Jeffries said they'll explore every legislative avenue and every litigation avenue to stop the order.
7: Here's the thing. Black history is American history, and we are not going to let the extremists whitewash it.
5: The administration recently accused the museum's director of radical activist ideology and undermining faith in American institutions. The first Kenyan to play in the NFL has been deported by ICE. The agency said in a statement Saturday that 37-year-old Daniel Ogama Ondongo was removed from the country last month. ICE said he overstayed his visa in 2016, which is the year after his NFL career ended. Rob Martier, NBC News Radio. Police Commissioner Jessica Tisch says cops have made an arrest in the fatal shooting of a 12-year-old boy in the Bronx. Lizzie Radabali reports.
8: Detectives cuffed 45-year-old William Ferrer and charged him with several counts, including second-degree murder and manslaughter. The incident happened around 5 p.m. on Saturday in the Mount Eden neighborhood outside a deli. Six men were arguing before gunfire rang out and hit the young bystander on his bike. Two others were also shot, but they are expected to recover. In a post on social media, Tisch said no arrest can ease the pain of the loss, but said the NYPD will do everything to seek justice for the victim.
5: Senator Chris Van Hollen says President Trump's nuclear deal with Saudi Arabia has been a complete whiplash for the Saudis. Appearing on ABC's This Week, the Maryland Democrat accused the president of hitting Saudi Arabia with a bait and switch by changing the terms of the deal. An agreement had been reached on a nuclear deal that allows the kingdom to use American technology to build nuclear reactors. However, Trump said final approval of that deal depends on Saudi Arabia joining the Abraham Accords to help normalize relations with Israel. There have been some major developments concerning the future of the Marvel Cinematic Universe. Lisa Taylor reports.
9: I put the not an astronaut. I can't even moonwalk.
10: During a panel at San Diego Comic-Con, it was announced that Ryan Gosling will be joining the MCU as the hero Ghost Rider. A Ghost Rider film is slated to release in 2028, directed by Shawn Levy. Next, it was revealed that a third Black Panther film is in development, with Ryan Coogler returning as director. David Johnson has been cast as the new Black Panther, the son of the character played by the late Chadwick Boseman.
5: The jackpot for the Mega Millions and Powerball lotteries continued to grow. Nearly $1.5 billion will be up for grabs this week. Last night's Powerball drawing failed to produce a big winner, so an estimated $633 million is on the line for Monday night. Meanwhile, Tuesday's Mega Millions jackpot jumped to $800 million since no tickets matched all six numbers in Friday's drawing. Rob Martier, NBC News Radio.
11: I'm meteorologist Ben Kuchner-Kavich from Erie News Now. A mostly sunny Sunday on tap. There could be a scattered shower or thunderstorm in the afternoon, but not everyone will see that. Highs in the lower 80s. A better chance for rain Monday and Monday night as multiple rounds of thunderstorms will be possible for us, some of which could be strong to severe, containing gusty winds, hail, and very heavy rainfall. I'm meteorologist Ben Kuchner-Kavich on the Glenora Radio Network.
1: Research ships flock to the Arctic as warming summer weather allows them to pass through the seasonal low ice.
12: So we're due west of Svalbard. We're at 79 degrees north. We're measuring how the oceanic conditions change, how the biology on the seafloor and in the water column changes.
1: Hear our ship-to-shore conversation about how climate change is reshaping icy conditions at the top of the world, and how one researcher studies the region's most iconic and dangerous animal.
2: It's actually, when we're doing work on polar bears, it's never the bear that's drugged that I'm worried about. It's the bears in the area that I didn't see.
1: Join us as we catch up with another vessel sailing to Greenland, the Sir David Attenborough.
13: Once we get to the glacier, we will drive our little boats to the glacier face where, you know, where humans can't go, but where our unmanned little vessels can go.
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14: I'm Danica Patrick. Watching my nieces grow, play, and learn is amazing, but not every child gets to be carefree. One in six kids in the U.S. are hungry. 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
1: 90.5 WERG. The Arctic is warming faster than the rest of the planet. Sea ice is near a historic low. These profound changes have dramatic consequences for the area and the rest of the planet. But the warmer temperatures in summer and seasonal low sea ice allow research ships to access the area and its wildlife.
12: Our biggest fan ever was a polar duck, a king eider. I didn't know they existed, and I didn't know that they were so beautiful, and I still don't know why such a colourful animal is living in the Arctic, where everything else is either white or yellowy white, like polar bears. So that was an amazing creature to see.
1: Welcome to Big Picture Science. I'm Molly Bentley. We have seized upon a unique opportunity to communicate ship to shore with a scientist on an icebreaker right now, looking at long-term melting and impacts in the Arctic. His camera will also capture marine life on the seabed. Other field researchers are tracking polar bears and watching the collapsing Greenland ice sheet. We hear from both. This episode is Arctic Dispatch. The Arctic is warming four times faster than the rest of the world. Scientists are studying how warmer temperatures and diminishing sea ice will affect ecosystems in the water and on land, and how they'll impact the global climate system. After all, what happens in the Arctic doesn't stay in the world's refrigerator, but has consequences for the rest of the world. But we have a cool chance to talk to one of those researchers who is on a ship in the Arctic Ocean right now. And Roland, you seized on an exciting opportunity for this ship-to-shore conversation with Auten Purser. Please introduce us to him and how you managed to reach him on an icebreaker near Greenland called the Polar Stern, I believe.
16: Indeed, which is North Star in German. And the Polar Stern actually belongs to the German Alfred Wegener Institute for Polar Studies. And Auten works there. I've known him for several years. He got in touch with me to say that he was leading this mission up to the close of the Arctic. And I just love to talk to him when he's doing his work. Hi, Auten.
12: Hi there. Hi from the Greenland waters.
16: This is so easy compared with, well, even a few years when I was calling you on the icebreaker, it was a pretty, you know, dodgy thing whether we'd get a connection. And I guess, you know, decades ago, this would have been impossible.
12: Even half a decade ago, we were sending 56K email packets once every 15 minutes. So this is really a vast improvement for us. It's really fantastic for the science that we can do and also for things like this.
16: It's fantastic to talk to you, Auden. You're on board this. This is an icebreaker, the Polar Stern, the Pole Star, the North Star.
12: Yes, 43-year-old icebreaker. It's 115 metres long. There's 100 people on board, 50 scientists and 50 crew, more or less. Two helicopters, Zodiac, and much high-tech equipment the scientists bring with them for each expedition.
16: And where are you at the moment? How far? In fact, can I put it another way? I know this is radio, but for me, can you turn the camera around? I can see where you are.
12: Yeah. I'm just going to open the door now. So there's going to be a nice clunk of extremely analog doors. And outside here, we have the glorious vista of the Fram Sea.
16: That is beautiful.
12: Coming down the west side of the Fram Strait and heading into the Atlantic. And that's what we've got there going past my window.
16: And that, to see the ice, actually to see the ocean looking so fantastically blue there is amazing. But that ice is, it looks quite thin.
12: It is quite thin, actually. That's a good observation, actually. It's about 1.1 metres thick, some of the flows that we just showed you. We went now out today with a Zodiac, actually, and we cored it, so I can tell you for sure that it's 1 metre thick, just over 1 metre thick here. So it is quite thin, but then it's breaking up at this time of the year here anyway. But yeah, it's thinner than we thought, actually, yeah.
16: Just put us geographically. So you're somewhere between, what is it, Greenland and Iceland and Norway?
12: Yes, exactly. So we're due west of Svalbard. We're at 79 degrees north, which is a line that we monitor every year. We've been coming here for 25 years and measuring all the way across from the edge of Greenlandic waters, so maybe 180 miles from Greenland, all the way across to Svalbard. We're measuring how the oceanic conditions change, how the biology on the seafloor and in the water column changes. So monitoring all of these parameters over time, both on the waters going into the Arctic, which is the waters next to Svalbard, and the waters coming out of the Arctic, which is generally the waters next to Greenland. So we're seeing how these two paths of water change over time.
16: My impression was, for some background, the Arctic always refreezes to some extent every winter when it gets really cold and then it melts. So there's quite a big changes in any case, but that it didn't refreeze as much last winter as it has done in previous years.
12: Yeah, that seems to be the case, yeah. And so it's not freezing so much, and the ice that is there in the central Arctic also seems to be changing in what it does. So it's always flowing out of the Arctic. It's what Admundson and the original explorers did. They tried to lock their ships in and see how the ice would move across the central Arctic. And we can see now with satellites, with buoys that we put on the ice, that these ice transport pathways are changing in the central Arctic. So not only is it not freezing as much in all the places, but it's also travelling in different directions. This has got lots of add-on effects. If there's ice that's formed near Russia, for example, perhaps it's seeded with a certain sort of algae on the bottom of the ice. So there's a whole nutrient balance change as well as the ice flow condition change, which I think is very fascinating and the impacts are potentially multiple on different areas of ecosystem function.
16: I mean, to some extent, does that mean that you can sit where you are and you can sort of play Sherlock and get a fingerprint of where the ice is coming from? I mean, it's because presumably this stuff is sort of circulating around the Arctic as well as melting and freezing and so on.
12: Yes, that's exactly right. We have sort of two sorts of ice here. We have ice that starts its life as glaciers on land and flows into the Arctic from Russia, from Greenland, and then floats around in the Arctic as transported amongst the sea ice, which is the stuff you were just talking about, the stuff that forms each year. Now we're seeing that these icebergs are coming from different areas. We think that there's more ice coming from the Russian area of the Arctic than has been previously the case, carrying lots of rocks from land to the west of the Arctic, going all the way across the Arctic and now coming out in Greenland. So,
16: sorry, these are rocks which are sort of embedded in the ice as it grinds off the continent.
12: Yes. So as the glacier comes down, it cuts into the valley where the glacier is formed and rocks fall onto the ice and then they float, they're carried by these iceberg rafts all the way across the central Arctic and then down alongside the coast of Greenland. And as they melt, as they get to warmer waters, these rocks are dropped onto the seafloor. And as we talk right now, my camera is on the seafloor filming these rocks that have fallen down in Greenlandic waters. So right now I have my camera on the seafloor and my colleagues are looking at this. So we are measuring the how many rocks are here this year. We'll come next year and see if there's more rocks in this area, you know, to really see if this is actually happening, that there's a higher flux of material.
16: You make it sound so normal. I've got a camera on the Arctic seabed.
12: Yeah.
16: I mean, presumably it's a pretty special piece of kit.
12: Yeah, so it's a 6,000 metre rated camera because we have the Molloy Deep, which is also here by, which is the deepest point in the Arctic, which is 5,500 metres deep. So to ensure that our camera can survive the pressure, we make it 6,000 metre rated.
16: Sorry, can we just underline, this is 6 kilometres.
12: Yeah,
16: that's,
12: 6 kilometres.
16: You know, miles.
12: 6 kilometres deep. It's the Molloy Deep. It's an area about 25 by 25 kilometres of that depth. And it's a really interesting depression on the seafloor. But the camera itself is a typical Canon that you might buy in a shop. It's just that I've put it in a super fancy, heavy-duty titanium frame. And because I'm towing it behind the ship in such a frame, I can put other sensors on board the camera frame. So I also can measure temperature and salinity and things like this at the same time.
16: You know, the bits that we always think about with the Arctic is the ice on the sea, the stuff at the top. But you're saying that what's going on 5 or 6 kilometres down is, for you, just as interesting.
12: Absolutely. It's a really interactive ecosystem that what's on the seafloor needs to be fed by what's on the ice. So today, when we sent our Zodiac, our speedboat, out, they did ice cores through the 1.1 metres of ice to see what algae might be living in there, that when it melts, this will fall down to the seafloor or be eaten by the zooplankton and small fish, small crustaceans in the water column, and all the way down. So it's a really interconnected ecosystem, and what's down below is really responding to what's above. By looking at all of the animals on the seafloor and how they look year on year, because we come here every year and we do the same thing, we can see that the community is slowly changing. We have more and more of a different sort of detritivores. We're having a lot more sea cucumbers or holothurians in many areas of the Arctic that we look at on this 79 degrees north line. For example, we have these big marching masses of these sea cucumbers across the seafloor as they eat the detritus. Yeah, so it's, these were less abundant 25 years ago. They were there, a few, but now they're in much higher abundances. So it's some species coming in are completely different. We call it maybe Atlantification. Animals that we'd be more used to seeing in the Atlantic, we're seeing further and further up. And then we're also seeing these different behaviours, different build-ups of different animals. And we really don't know what we're going to see one year to the next.
16: I mean, it sounds like these are, you're not talking about fish and so on. Are there fish down there? Or
12: There are fish. There are fish. There's commercial fish in the Atlantic and into the Arctic. So, I mean, we hear that cod are going further north in some places. But most of the cameras on this particular expedition are tailored to the slower animals. The sea rays, ray fish maybe, or in the deep waters, we have some of these ugly snail fish type things that you see on documentaries. Less abundance of fish. We are mostly interested in the things that live on the muddy sediments and crawl about slowly.
16: Creepy crawlies, basically.
12: Yeah, creepy probably crawlies, less, yeah.
16: But they're interesting to you.
12: Yes. And I think that they're doing a lot of processing of the carbon. They're eating the algae that's formed in the surface waters. I mean, it's all part of our global ecosystem, and what happens up here in the Arctic is certainly important to what happens everywhere else. Yeah.
16: I mean, what I'm trying to work out, are you saying that, as we're seeing elsewhere on land on the planet, that global warming is making things which is like warmer climes move north and invade into new areas, or is it that the things which already live there are actually having a better time of it?
12: It's a little bit of both, actually, yeah. It's a little bit of both. I think that with the small plants and animals, there are small populations of many of these animals across the border, the gateway to the Arctic, but they're flourishing in different ratios to how they flourished before. And they're really pushing out occupation of certain niches by doing well in these changing conditions. So be that a reduction in solid ice cover, or be that in some temperature warming, or in transport of the ice in general. So it's a really interconnected question, or a lot of questions that we try to answer by these multidisciplinary expeditions and with our mooring systems, which do the work for us when we're not here. More and more cameras, for example, we put in the seafloor to take photographs when we're not here. The development of lithium as a power supply for cameras and lighting allows us to put more cameras on the seafloor than we would have been able to do 10 years ago. So this is a great spin-off of the development of I believe the development of electric cars, for example, now that people know how to handle these things, we can take these batteries and use them for other purposes.
16: The kind of life that most people think of, Orton, with the Arctic and the polar bears, when you get close to land, or Svalbard, do you get to see any of those?
12: In India, the development of lithium as a power supply for cameras and lighting allows us to put more cameras on the seafloor than we would have been able to do 10 years ago. So this is a great spin-off of the development of, I believe, the development of electric cars, for example. Now that people know how to handle these things, we can take these batteries and use them for other purposes.
16: The kind of life that most people...

0: white and hard to spot, but you do get your eye in for a yellow movement. The thing I want to see that I never see is the narwhal. There was narwhals here, especially in this Greenland side. They do live here. And only one time when I've been here in, I think I've been here 12 times, there was them, but I was asleep because I just finished the night shift, and then there was 9 of them. But I'd really love to see a narwhal. I haven't seen any of those. But here, it's mostly seals and very lazy seals. They are just lying on the rock, on the ice doing not much. A few birds I can see out the window, but not so many. Our biggest fan ever was a polar duck, a king eider, which is a very colourful duck that you get in a small band in the Arctic, a small band of latitude. And one of these followed us for 2 weeks, and it just kept with the boat because it was just eating the small animals that were churned up by the propellers. And this polar duck was with us for ages until we had to do a big transit. Then we finally lost him. But this was most beautiful. I didn't know they existed, and I didn't know that they were so beautiful, and I still don't know why such a colourful animal is living in the Arctic, where everything else is either white or yellowy white, like polar bears. So that was an amazing creature to see.
1: Do you recall the first time? I'm curious how much things have changed since the first time you went to the Arctic. I mean, do you remember your first
0: impressions? Yes, that's a great question.
1: Of that?
0: Yeah, and my gut feeling is that we have much less trouble getting further north than we did before. I remember, I've been doing this since 2007, and I remember getting into the ice, we much more readily into an area where we couldn't see leads through the ice. Leads are these areas of blue sea that we could see like out here where the ship can easily go without having to smash ice. We find these leads much easier today than we did in the past. That's my opinion. And just generally, the ice puts up less of a fight. Some years, I think, when I'm here, if you had a good satellite system, you could navigate to the North Pole in a yacht if you were brave enough. It's really, it's getting more fragile. That's my number one feeling.
1: I grew up thinking that the Arctic, that the North Pole was just this unreachable, impenetrable thing, and it just doesn't feel like that anymore.
0: No, unfortunately, it's not anymore like that. We have at least one cruise ship visiting the North Pole every week in the height of the summer, and these are French ships, Russian ships, other ships going up there, tourist ships going right to the North Pole. So it's not the place it was before. It's not something that's out of reach. If you've got enough money, you can get there, and a polar stern still takes a little while to get there, but we can get there if we need to get there. And we did go there 2 years ago. And unfortunately, one of the things we observed then with our monitoring was that we had plastics all the way up to 87 or 88 or 89 degrees north on the seafloor. We could observe large plastics, not microplastics, but carrier bags and bits of detritus that either were transported there in bottom currents or, in my opinion, more likely, dropped from tourist vessels. So that's a bit depressing, but it's not the terra incognita that it once was, the North Pole.
1: For me, it's so striking. I sort of do feel that somehow you're capturing glimpses of a world that is disappearing, that this will be for future generations a lost world that belongs only in the books.
0: Yeah, you're possibly right, unfortunately. You're not usually so depressing when you... Yeah, it's quite a depressing thought, though, isn't it? But, I mean, maybe you're right. Maybe it's like that. It's hard to say that it's not going to be like that. Yeah. Well, we know that shipping companies are already plotting what they do when the ice retreats, and these people do not usually invest their time in something unless they're pretty sure it's going to happen. So I think that there's a good chance that people will be navigating the Northwest Passage and things like that within the next decade or so in much more abundance than they are now.
1: Orton Purser, thanks so much for joining us.
0: Yeah, no, thanks a lot for having me. It's been brilliant talking. Thanks a lot.
2: Orton Purser is a marine biologist and the current chief scientist on the Arctic research vessel, the Polar Stern, which is where we reached him. Next, we go from sea life to life on land, where loss of sea ice is making dinner time difficult for those polar bears that Orton spied from his boat. This episode of Big Picture Science, with research from the field, is Arctic Dispatch.
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3: I'm meteorologist Ben Kuchner-Kavich from Erie News Now. A mostly sunny Sunday on tap. There could be a scattered shower or thunderstorm in the afternoon, but not everyone will see that. Highs in the lower 80s. A better chance for rain Monday and Monday night as multiple rounds of thunderstorms will be possible for us, some of which could be strong to severe, containing gusty winds, hail, and very heavy rainfall. I'm meteorologist Ben Kuchner-Kavich on the Glenora Radio Network.

0: For research vessels, even icebreakers like the Polar Stern, making their way to the Arctic in the summer months as the seasonal ice melts makes the going a lot easier. But for researchers who study the region's mammals, such as polar bears, traveling to the Arctic Circle during the Northern Hemisphere summer is going too late. The researchers need sea ice because the polar bears need sea ice. And the sea ice is disappearing a little bit earlier each year. So Canadian zoologist Andrew Desrochers travels to the Arctic in the spring. He has returned from his field season studying polar bears and told Roland that he's discovered the animals are struggling to find enough food. The finding is the latest in his decades-long study of polar bears in the West Hudson Bay region in the high Canadian north.
1: And for the work that I'm interested in, it's much better to be out in the springtime because this is really the time of year when polar bears make their living. This is when they're hunting, killing seals, putting on weight, and it's also the mating season. So we get a lot more insights into their life history at this time of year.
2: So when you get out there, what are you doing when you actually spend, a few weeks, I take it, is in the area?
1: Yeah, exactly. We're out there for about a month. And typically what we're doing is we wake up in the morning and typical of the Arctic, you're usually waiting for weather. we can only work on sunny days that aren't too windy because we need to track bears. That's how we find them. Mm-hmm. They're at very low densities. So if you just fly around, you'll never find them or very rarely. So we have to get on their tracks. We find the bear. We assess their size. And then we use a mobilizing agent. We fire it from a dart gun. And the bears are asleep, usually within about 5 minutes. And then they're safe to approach and work on. And they're asleep for about an hour that they're safe to be with. And then we get out of their hair and leave them alone to do what they were doing.
2: You don't want to wake them to wake up.
1: You don't want, you know, it's actually when we're doing work on polar bears, it's never the bear that's drugged that I'm worried about. It's the bears in the area that I didn't see that I'm worried about because they're incredibly curious and they will walk in on us. And that's the bears that I, you know, your head's down looking at the bear, monitoring them, how they're doing. And then all of a sudden you turn around and there's another very curious bear watching you. It's a little unnerving.
2: But for that 1 hour then, that's pretty intense work, is it?
1: Yes, it is. I mean, there's a whole bunch of different things that we're doing. A lot of the work that we're looking at right now is focused on satellite telemetry. So in the springtime, we're deploying ear tag radios. So these are small transmitters, about half the size of a little matchbox. We put it on the ear and then we can follow these bears. And what we're looking for is sort of their movements, their habitat use, and how they're responding to changing sea ice conditions. And in particular, when are they giving up on the sea ice and being forced ashore?
2: So at this time of year then, are you saying that the whole of the Hudson Bay is full of ice or is it just the coastal parts, back in when you were doing the work?
1: Okay. In the springtime, the Hudson Bay is pretty much 100% ice cover. There's, of course, open areas, and it's a very dynamic habitat in this part of the Arctic. The ice is moving on wind and currents, and so what we're looking for are usually fairly stable pieces of ice that are thick enough that we can land a helicopter on. And of course, that's typically where the bears are found as well, because what they're looking for are seals, and the seals are looking for stable ice as well.
2: So, I mean, and this is what I've read, is that as the ice breaks up in the Hudson, then they have to retreat to land. Is that right?
1: Yes, this is one of these, what we call a seasonal ice ecosystem, where the ice disappears completely. It'll be pretty much gone in the next couple of weeks. And then it won't start to reform until sometime in November and December. And that's really one of the critical parameters that we also try to monitor, is when do the bears come on shore and when do they leave? Because for that whole time that the bears are on land, they're not feeding or very little. And they lose about 1 kilogram of body mass per day. And so this is one of the critical parameters, is like, how long can they stay on land before they start to suffer the ill effects of not having enough energy stored? And while polar bears are very well adapted to going very long periods of time, they can go months and months without eating anything. And that's not a problem for the bears. I mean, we've got pregnant females that will go 8 months without eating anything. But those bears come ashore absolutely obese, and they're adapted to fatten and go for these long periods. But for other bears, they're really not able to go for maybe 200 days. And so those are the bears that switch from a controlled fasting to basically starvation. And of course, at the end of starvation is death. And, you know, we think about polar bears being a carnivore, but I've called them a lipivore. They eat lipids or fat. And that's really what makes a polar bear tick, is they just sort of walk around the Arctic, kill a seal, and then suck off the blubber off those seals. And it goes almost unchanged from the seal right into their own fat stores.
2: What do the polar bears do once they're on land? Are they, are they hanging around getting bored, or are they trying to scrape some kind of a living off the things that they can find?
1: Well, there's a bit of a lot of variation. I mean, one thing you got to remember is that polar bears really are individuals. They've got their own behaviors, their own patterns, and so it varies. So some of the big male polar bears, they hit the beach in Hudson Bay, and they just sit there for the whole summer. They'll just make a nice little shallow area. They actually become quite social. You can have, you know, the equivalent of, like, say, 15, 20 polar bears in an area the size of your house, probably. And they'll lie right next to each other, incredibly social. Every so often, if it's a nice, cool day, they'll do some play, wrestling, and things like that. But they're just in an energy conservation mode. Other bears, pregnant females, go far inland, and they'll try to get away from other bears and try to find a place to start digging a den. Mothers with cubs are sort of spread on the inside areas as well, away from the coast. They don't want to be bothered by other bears. Sometimes they'll eat berries. Sometimes they'll be lucky and find a dead seal. But there's really precious little for the bears to eat when they're on land in summer.
2: I mean, so you just mentioned cubs, and I hadn't thought about that. Are they affected by this changing ice cover and so on? How do they feed? Are they entirely fed by their mothers or what?
1: Yeah, well, polar bear cubs will stay with their mother for 2.5 years. It's kind of typical of most species. It's the really young and the really old that are vulnerable to these changes. So the really young ones, the biggest problem for them is if mom doesn't get enough fat stored, she will stop nursing. And once she stops nursing, then the cubs are on their own for food. And of course, during the summertime, there's not much there. And so this is a real weak point in their life history. And we suspect that that's probably where a lot of these populations are getting in trouble. Mom stops lactating because, of course, she needs to survive to reproduce again. You know, a female polar bear can keep reproducing well into her 20s. So the cubs sort of become disposable at that point. And we do see years when the bears are in poor condition that we do see much higher cub mortality.
2: Yeah, because I was wondering if cubs or, I don't know, the mothers themselves or something, are there some of the polar bears which are more vulnerable to these changes than, let's say, the big males?
1: Exactly. Yeah, there's a lot of variation in terms of the dynamics of the sea ice, what prey are available to the bears, and the seasonality differs a lot as well.
2: But also, presumably, the impacts of global warming is differing.
1: Exactly. I mean, we've got populations in decline, and the Western Hudson Bay population has declined about half over the years that I've been studying there since the 1980s. Other areas are pretty robust and doing quite well. And it all comes back to how much the sea ice has changed and what is the structure of that ecosystem. Because some areas we're seeing sea ice loss, but the bears are responding well to it because it depends on where the seals are and are the seals being affected and can the bears still get them. So some areas that are losing sea ice very quick are still doing okay from the polar bear perspective. But it's probably a limited time offer sort of thing that these ecosystems will be impacted eventually.
2: Right, so even if there's a short-term gain, that's not the long-term prospect.
1: That's exactly it. And, you know, we're not talking about the extinction of polar bears any time in the foreseeable future. What we're talking about is sort of the erosion of the species at the edges, and those ecosystems that are being most affected could blink out, and we're talking within the coming decades. But it's very hard to predict because, you know, we're really dependent on what the sea ice is doing and what the sea ice scientists tell us are the likely outcomes of warming.
2: You said that you've been involved in studying these bears for 4 decades or more. This particular project, the West Hudson Bay one, I think goes back to the 70s or even the 60s. You know, in all those years, have you learned what you wanted to know about their biology and about their life cycle and their life histories and so on?
1: Oh, I could do this for another 50 years if I had the chance. There's no question that we are seeing changes in the population. But, you know, I didn't get into this to study the effects of humans on polar bears. It's just I was really interested in their natural history. And it's kind of unfortunate that a lot of my career has been spent, you know, studying the unnatural history of polar bears. When I worked in the Norwegian Arctic, I was studying the effects of pollution. And since that time, I've really been focused on the effects of climate change on the bears.
2: I mean, I saw that you first noted that there's probably a connection with climate change and their body mass and so on back in the 90s.
1: Yes, yeah, it was early sort of warnings. We at that time, we didn't really know what was going on. And it wasn't until we sort of sat down, myself and a colleague, Ian Sterling, we wrote a paper in 1993 about the potential effects of climate change on polar bears. But at that time, both of us thought that this was something far, far away in the future. And I did not foresee that it would be so manifest over my career.
2: When you're going back year after year, I guess that sometimes you come across the same bears again and again. I mean, are there any that you sort of recognize from their behavior? You mentioned them being a bit individual.
1: It's clear. There's different levels of aggression, for example. And some bears, when you come in with the helicopter, they're quite confused, I would say. Other bears are just quite angry, and they'll come rushing at the helicopter. And we see that sort of behavior repeatedly over and over. And it's fascinating. I've caught some of these big males, and they come to exactly the same spot year after year after year. So this is an animal that's moving over, you know, hundreds and hundreds of kilometers in this featureless environment, migrating out across the bay. And yet they'll come back to sit on the same little point of land every year in a row. So it's fascinating. So there's this fidelity. Bears are real homebodies. They like to come back to the same place, but some of them have this affinity to a location that's just astounding.
2: You were talking a bit about the future of ice and so on, particularly, well, I'll bring it back to the Hudson Bay. We know that the ice is getting thinner and melting more basically year on year as a trend. Are the climate forecasters able to tell you what the ice will look like in Hudson Bay in 20, 30 years? For example, let's say we were able to keep to the Paris target of 2 degrees of warming or something like that, which is quite a lot of warming, probably particularly in the Arctic. What does the Hudson Bay ice look then?
1: Well, pretty much all the climate modeling that's been done by sea ice scientists is not good for polar bears in the Hudson Bay ecosystem. Most projections would say that the bears probably won't persist beyond mid-century in that area. There's just not going to be enough ice. And, you know, people always say, well, how can you predict that? And, well, you know, it's interesting because climate change has happened in the past, but for natural reasons. And if you actually go back in the history of polar bears, we know that they were down around Denmark and southern Sweden during the last ice age. But as the climate warmed, the bears slowly moved further and further north. The problem with directional warming like we have now is that eventually these areas that they're currently living in just won't have enough sea ice. And that's the situation down in the Baltic Sea. It still freezes in winter. The bears used to be there, but they're not there anymore. So there's certain limitations to how far you can push any species, and polar bears in some parts of their range are getting pretty close to that edge.
2: And the fact that you're still doing this, it's quite a long career studying this, you obviously find the allure irresistible.
1: I tell you, the sea ice environment is where I'm probably the happiest. It's just an incredibly beautiful, serene part of the world. It's where polar bears make their living. And I tell you, tracking a polar bear, seeing what they're killing, where they're killing seals and what they're eating from them, the mating behavior, I mean... 40 years on, I could keep going. Polar bears are endlessly fascinating species, and just I feel fortunate every time I'm out on the ice there to work with them.
2: Andrew DeRoche, thank you so much for talking to Big Picture Science.
1: It's been my pleasure. Thank you.
0: Andrew DeRoche is a zoologist at the University of Alberta in Canada, and he's been leading a decades-long study on polar bears living in the high Canadian north.
2: Molly, a nerdy fact, a little bit disconcerting maybe, Arctic actually does mean bear.
0: What part of Arctic means bear?
2: Well, it's the Greek Arktikos, and apparently what that actually means is near the bear not being polar bear, so quite confusing. This is actually about Ursa Major, the constellation, one you probably know better as the Big Dipper, I think, in America.
0: That's right.
2: And that's up in the north, so for the Greeks and for the Romans, the Arctic was that bit up in the north where they were going to.
0: Polar bears, rightly or wrongly, have been the poster animal for climate change from the very beginning. Do you get a sense whether that was appropriate, Roland, to use this animal for a changing world?
2: I think they are so engaging. I can absolutely see why people wanted to do it. And as you heard from Andrew, they are endangered by this process. Maybe not today, but over the decades. So, yes, I think it was. The trouble is that, like predictions that maybe the ice would melt quicker than it we're actually seeing, the fact that the bears are surviving better than maybe one or two people were saying has been used as a stick with which to beat climate change. They are, this is all some kind of overhyped stuff. The truth is, the place is changing so fast. He mentioned how at the end of the Ice Age they had to retreat north because the glaciers disappeared from over Europe. Well, at some point, there's nowhere for them to retreat to.

0: Coming up, another ship is on its way to the frozen edge of Greenland.
1: And once we get to the glacier, we will drive our little boats to the glacier face where, you know, where humans can't go, but where our unmanned little vessels can go.
0: That's next as we continue our Arctic dispatch on Big Picture Science.
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3: We've heard about the five-decade-long biological study of polar bears that accidentally ended up tracking their struggle with rapid climate change. Also, about the 25-year study of the changing conditions of the gateway to the Arctic between Greenland and Norway and its effect on biology. But now we turn to the disappearing ice itself. A British mission is on the way to the edge of Greenland to work out what makes the ice sheet vulnerable to disintegration. As it collapses, it floods the salty Arctic Ocean with fresh water. And the fear that that might stop global ocean currents is a scenario that Hollywood exploited more than 20 years ago in the climate thriller, The Day After Tomorrow.
4: The current depends upon a delicate balance of salt and fresh water. But no one has taken into account how much fresh water has been dumped into the ocean because of melting polar ice. I think we've hit a critical desalinization point.
3: But the idea of abrupt climate change and the grinding to a halt of this influential current is not safely in the realm of science fiction. Both have a bearing on the future fate of the world's climate.
5: So my name is Jonathan Nash. I am a physical oceanographer from Oregon State University in Corvallis, Oregon.
3: Continuing his polar beat, Roland caught up with Dr. Nash on a mission called Giant for Greenland ice sheet to Atlantic tipping points from ice loss. The name of the vessel is inspired by another giant, the Sir David Attenborough.
5: You know, studying physics at a glacier ocean boundary is incredibly challenging. The glaciers are, you know, actively calving, which means huge chunks of the glacier face are breaking off and forming massive icebergs. And because of that, humans do not go there. And so it matters because the types of fluid dynamics and heat transports that are leading to ice melt aren't well known, and they aren't well represented in the numerical models used to predict the change in climate.
6: We've seen the pictures, I guess, of huge chunks or huge cliffs almost of ice breaking up and crashing into the water. So I can understand you want to sort of keep away from that. But yeah, the idea there's science that needs to be understood seems extraordinary.
5: Yeah, it is extraordinary. And the types of things that are happening there are immense. So, you know, just as an example, you put an ice cube into a cup of water and you watch it melt. And you do this little experiment where you put an ice cube into a glass of fresh water and you put an ice cube into a glass of your favorite soda. And you might ask, you know, which one is it going to melt faster? And like, it's amazing to see the difference. And in one case, the ice cube in the soda, the ice cube melts and it forms a little fresh cold layer on the top of the Coca-Cola, and then the ice cube stops melting and it just stays cold on the top and warm cold on the bottom. But if you put that ice cube in a glass of water, it melts immediately because it creates these incredibly intricate patterns, fluid dynamical motions that actually enhance that ice cube's ability to melt and the ability of the water to melt the ice cube. On a glacier, you have all those types of currents. In addition, you have little tiny bubbles, pressurized bubbles, popping out of the ice and causing it to melt faster than we thought. We have sediment raining down from these river plumes that are flowing beneath the glacier, and they're bringing sediments up from the bottom, and then they're raining back down on the glacier face. And so, you know, these are like the complications that make the problem, well, they actually are sort of critically important, actually, to the way the glaciers are melting.
6: It does sound incredibly dynamic. Give me a sense of the scale of the glacier front that you're sort of heading up to, you know, how high it is, how wide, how deep the water.
5: Yeah, it's, you know, it's roughly between 5 and 10 kilometers across the fjord. And in places, you know, the glacier will be 300 meters tall. So, you know, that's like a 100-story building. Wow. So these are huge.
6: I mean, that's above the water or that's the full height?
5: No, what you see above the water, sometimes you'll see 50 meters or 20 meters or, you know, something above the water. But then there will be, you know, hundreds of meters below the ocean surface.
6: So you got the ocean water, salty, obviously. It's sort of washing up against it, underneath it, I presume, as well. And then you've got all these currents that you're talking about. They're generated just because the ice is there.
5: Right. So, the you know, as the ice is melting, and it's melting both on land, and where it does that, it forms rivers of fresh meltwaters. And those flow beneath the glacier, tens, hundreds of kilometers upstream. And when they get to the ocean, they emerge at the bottom. And fresh water is lighter than salty water. And so that fresh water rises rapidly to the surface, as does any of the meltwaters that are coming right off the glacier face. And as these fresh waters rise to the surface, we call them convective. They are, it's like these, the big clouds you watch that are in motion, but they are billowing up the face of the glacier. And as they do that, when they get to the surface, this chunk of water that was fresh at the bottom, by the time it gets to the surface, it's 30 parts salt water and only one part fresh water, which means it mixed in, it brought in 30 parts of ocean water to mix with that one part of fresh water as it rises. And those ocean waters are warm, right? So the more vigorous these freshwater melt plumes are, the more heat it's bringing in from the North Atlantic. And so as we increase the amount of melt, we're actually increasing the amount of heat we're bringing in from the Atlantic Ocean. And so you ask, like, why is this interesting? Why is this exciting? Like, what are we learning? Well, we're sort of learning these about these feedbacks, right? You have a little bit of melt, you bring in a little bit of heat, you bring more melt, you have more heat, and then, you know, that whole process gets out of control.
6: That's really, I can see why you're interested in this. Now, I mean, you're on the research vessel Sir David Attenborough, but actually, to say that it's a ship, I think understates this particular mission. There's a lot more than one ship involved, I think.
5: Correct, right. So we have the one ship, but then on this boat, we have, oh, you know, we have a dozen or more autonomous instruments of various sorts. And, you know, the things that we are doing, we brought with us two small boats, about 12, 15 feet long. And those boats are able to deploy little remotely operated vehicles that can then deploy and bolt things to the glacier faces. And so this is one example of the types of things that we've brought with us. And once we get to the glacier, we will drive our little boats to the glacier face where, you know, where humans can't go, but where our unmanned little vessels can go, and they can do the work for us.
6: You say bolting things to the surface of the, to the front of the ice.
5: Yes. And, you know, 50 to 100 meters below the surface. So, you know, the length of a football pitch. That far down, we deliver an instrument package that is measuring exactly how quickly the ice is melting and what are the ocean properties that are driving that melt.
6: I mean, are you sitting there with a joystick or something? Is it autonomous? Are you going to be steering it one of your colleagues?
5: Well, yeah, three or four of us are steering it. So we will put our boat in the water and start driving it towards the glacier face. At the same time, we will have an airborne drone flying above it, watching it, and we will have that screen in front of us. And we will drive the boat to the face of the glacier, and that will be like somebody like myself. And then we will park it right at the glacier. We'll just drive it in there, and then we'll give it a little bit of gas and say, keep going. And it'll just be parked against the glacier. And then we will have another colleague operating the winch. So that person will be, with a little joystick, lowering a remotely operated vehicle down 50 to 100 meters. And then they will be driving the ROV. And so looking around, so the ROV is a remotely operated vehicle, an underwater little robot. And it will look around and it will say, oh, here's the ice face. And it will drive to the ice face. And then it is carrying beneath it this thing that we call the melt stake. And the melt stake has some ice screws that come from, like, the ice climbing community uses these to, you know, for safety. We use them to drill into the ice. And so they're on the end of this complicated little instrument package that we have. We will drill that into the ice. The remotely operated vehicle will let go of it. And then, you know, it will come to the surface and the boat will drive back.
6: I mean, I have to say, have you rehearsed all this?
5: We have done this in Alaska over the past couple of years. And this is the first time we're doing doing it at a very much colder and larger glacier system here in Greenland.
6: So you know it works.
5: It has worked, yes.
6: I mean, it sounds, well, I don't know, it sounds a bit nail-biting to me to get it all right. I mean, you're putting just one package on, or have you got more? How does
5: it
6: work?
5: Yeah, so we will do this multiple times. I said the glacier face is melting. The glacier is melting maybe at 1 meter or 2 meters per day.
6: Wow.
5: Our ice screws are only 30 centimeters long. So every 20 minutes or 30 minutes, the device that we've screwed in there will continue to screw itself further towards the ice. And so as the ice melts, this package that we have will continue to follow the melting ice as it's retreating back.
6: I suppose there are two aspects of this I think which listeners will find interesting. One is, I guess we want to know the fate of the Greenland ice sheet, which is absolutely vast, and it's going to take a long time for it all to go, as I understand it. But a lot of it is being lost through this process, I guess, at the end of these fjords where the ice is breaking up.
5: Right. I mean, the critical part of Greenland is it is losing mass, so that's important for Greenland itself. The larger consequences for Northern Europe and Europe and the climate is also the effect from the input of the fresh water that is coming off of Greenland. And as I told you before, like, the fresh water coming off of Greenland is buoyant. It is light, and so it rises to the surface. And the critical questions are, how does that fresh water that's entering the North Atlantic change the larger scale ocean circulation patterns in the Atlantic Ocean? And the way things are set up right now, we have the Gulf Stream, which brings warm waters up the west side of the Atlantic Ocean, and it delivers those warm waters towards the UK and Europe. As we increase the amount of fresh water coming off of Greenland, the idea is that some of that circulation pattern will be diverted further south, and there'll be a cooling effect in the North Atlantic, and it could cause, you know, a rapid cooling event there and rapid warming in other places. And so predicting that so-called sort of tipping point of the climate system where you've delivered just a little bit too much fresh water from Greenland to change the whole circulation patterns in the North Atlantic Ocean, that's a critical part of why we want to understand Greenland ice melt.
6: Just one other thing. I suspect you're a bit of an ice junkie. Do you get a thrill as just being in these places, as well as, you know, knowing that there's interesting science?
5: Yes, that's one of it. You know, I mean, I think the other thing, I'm an oceanographer, and I love being on a ship like we're on right here. And, you know, that's so exciting is in fact the people that I'm working with. And, you know, we have these groups from all over the world, and bringing all those different perspectives, I think, is what is really exciting for me when we're out on an expedition like this.
6: Jonathan, thank you so much for talking to Big Picture Science.
5: Oh, you're very welcome. It's been lovely.
3: Jonathan Nash is an oceanographer at Oregon State University and a member of the GIANT team sailing near Greenland aboard the RRS Sir David Attenborough. Well, Roland, it's time for the big picture perspective. In this case, it's about the changing Arctic. What are your thoughts?
6: My thoughts are this, Molly. Global warming is changing the whole world. And some places are getting warmer that were warm before. Some places are getting drier that were dry before. Some places the rainfall patterns are changing, but they're just changing. The Arctic is being transformed. The ice that used to be there is going away. You know, when I was brought up, the idea of the Arctic was it was this impenetrable frozen mass that only heroic people could get into. It was only in 1977 that a Russian nuclear icebreaker managed to punch its way all the way up to the North Pole in summer. You know, and now, as you heard from Orton, there are summer cruises going up there any day. It's such a transformation. And I, you know, the reason I wanted to do this is to capture just how much it is changing, because it's, I think, a real emblem of the way that the global warming is taking us.
3: Well, Roland, can we end on a note of hope or hopefulness? Is it too late for solutions? Is there anything that can be done at this late stage?
6: Anything we do now could be better than not doing anything at all. You know, if we get to grips with the amount of carbon dioxide going into the atmosphere, we can actually change it. If, you know, the other things like the
3: deforestation. So we can still make a difference.
6: We can still make a difference. But it requires people to want that difference. So, you know, that's the point. We can make the difference, but we have to make it happen.

0: This show is made possible thanks to the cool talents of senior producer Gary Niederhoff, assistant producers Shannon Rose Geary and Brian Edwards, and contributors Sikon Akbon and Roland Pease. And a special thanks to Roland for chasing down those research vessels, or at least the scientists aboard them. I'm the executive producer for Big Picture Science, Molly Bentley. Also, big thanks to our listeners and our Patreon supporters. The original music in the show is by Dewey DeLay and June Miyake. And this episode of Big Picture Science that looks at research updates from the field is called Arctic Dispatch.
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6: I'm meteorologist Ben Kuchner-Kavich from Erie News Now. A mostly sunny Sunday on tap. There could be a scattered shower or thunderstorm in the afternoon, but not everyone will see that. Highs in the lower 80s. A better chance for rain Monday and Monday night as multiple rounds of thunderstorms will be possible for us, some of which could be strong to severe, containing gusty winds, hail, and very heavy rainfall. I'm meteorologist Ben Kuchner-Kavich on the Glenora Radio Network.
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8: Let's pray. In the Father, and the Son, and the Holy Spirit, amen. Great God of love and mercy, you sent your Son to set us free and save us from our sins. Help us to repent of our sins and receive your mercy and forgiveness. We beg you these things, Holy Father, in Jesus' name, amen. Mary, Mother of Jesus, pray for us. Good Saint Joseph, pray for us. In the name of Father, Son, Holy Spirit, amen. Okay, today we're going to deal with the sacrament of penance. Now, this is the traditional way that most of us went through the sacraments, right? But this isn't the traditional way that's in the catechism and isn't the traditional way for adults. Adults coming into the church will get baptized, then confirmed, and then a Eucharist. And then later on, I'll get the sacrament of penance. But most of us grew up, we got baptized, and then in second grade, in this fall, we got sacrament of penance, and then in the spring, we got the sacrament of the Eucharist, First Communion. So that's the way I'm going to deal with it, though it's not the traditional way, and it's not the oldest way, but it's just the way a lot of us grew up with it. So we're just taking them a little bit out of order. Now, again, I'm doing it on purpose because it's Christmas here. And as I've talked about at Mass, and I've talked about it all our sessions, we take this from Matthew, the Gospel of Matthew, chapter 1, verse 21. Matthew chapter 1, verse 21. And again, it says, you will name him Jesus, because he will save his people from their sins. So, the whole reason Jesus Christ was born was to save us from our sins. And the first place that's done is what we talked about last week, through the sacrament of baptism. The second way that God saves us is through the sacrament of penance. Now, again, as we talked about before, the outward sign of penance is the laying on of hands and the words of absolution. Where it's at in the Bible is where? John's Gospel, chapter 20, verse 22 and 23. That's where it's at. And it says, after the resurrection, Jesus breathed on the apostles, ruah, the Hebrew word. So it gives them new life, gives them new power. And he says, receive the Holy Spirit. And then he says, those whose sins you forgive are forgiven. Those whose sins you hold bound are held bound. So not only did he give the power to priests to forgive sins, but gave them the power to bind people in their sin if they're unrepentant. So that's a great power explicitly given in this gospel after the resurrection. And the reason that is so Jesus can continue his presence of bringing healing and mercy to people through his priests. Because again, through a sacramental church, which we are, it's the way Jesus touches us physically today. Again, years ago, I was hearing confessions up at St. Luke's, 20 years ago, and this woman came in, and as soon as she walked in, she says, "Oh, I'm glad I got a cute one." Well, she had good taste, but the reality second was she was trying to butter me up. Right? And so we're going through, and I'm just doing this in general. I don't want to break the seal. But one of the things was, I said, "So what you done?" "I can't tell you." I go, "Oh, you had an abortion." "Yes." So one of the things she said to me is quite interesting. She says, "Father, every night before I go to bed, I've asked Jesus to forgive me. Every night." And so she never felt forgiven once. When she left me in confession, she knew she was forgiven. God made real physically what he was trying to give her spiritually. So when you go to confession, God is showing you that here, I'm here and I forgive you, and I'm going to do it through another person so that you can experience it. You don't have to hope. You don't have to wonder. You can know, right? And so the outward sign that it gives is forgiveness. And so, it's so important. You know, people again and again talk about how they don't need to go to a priest for confession, because I go right to Jesus. And again, as I talked about before, it's kind of like you're really close to Jesus. And again, the analogy always goes back to 1 Corinthians about the body of Christ. Every sin we commit is not a private sin. It's personal, but it's a communal sin. And since we're the body of Christ, since all of us are the body of Christ, there's Jesus, there's us. Now, every one of us are part of the body. Some of us are fingers, toes, legs, whatever. But this is Jesus here. Now, let's say you're a hand. And you sin, you commit a mortal sin. You're cut off from the body. That's what mortal sin does. It kills you. So you're separated. Now you're over here laying on the floor. You have no power. None. Zilch. You can't jump up here and say, "Jesus, I'm forgiven. I need you. I need mercy. Please forgive me." You're dead over here. You need the body to come back to you. You need to come and you need to go back to where you are in the body. You cannot skip the body to go to the head. Right? We're all affected. And I can prove that to you if I go up to you right now and I stomp on your foot. Your whole body will hurt. You will be in pain. And it's not just your foot. And you're going to run from me. Why? Because for your foot to be hurt, you hurt everything. So Jesus set it up that the priest represents both the head and the body. And so when you're reconciled, you're put back to where you belong, to your part of the body of Christ. And then you're reconciled not only with the head, but with the whole body. And again, that was very explicit in the early church, as we've talked about, that in the early church, there was no forgiveness of sins after baptism. No forgiveness. So that's why, again, a lot of the rulers and a lot of people waited until they were on their deathbed to be forgiven. Right? So they said, there's no other way to do this. And then the church, the three major sins in the early church, there was just three of them. Can you imagine? Three major sins. You know what they were? Murder, adultery, and apostasy. And apostasy was what a lot of these people were doing. Apostasy means to deny the faith. And the reason people were denying the faith was because you were being killed if you were a Christian, correct? So if someone came up to you and said, you're a follower of Christ, you go, oh no, not me. Well, that was an unforgivable sin. Now you've turned your back on Christ. But again, though, the church, especially Peter, knew this. Because that happened to Peter, right? Peter committed a sin of apostasy. Are you a friend of his? No. I don't know who you're talking about. Three times he denied Christ. So these are the three big ones. So the church says, okay, after time went on, God gave us the power to forgive sins. So let's say you can be forgiven once in your lifetime after baptism. So again, this was a public display. So again, you committed murder, adultery, apostasy. Then you would sit there, and again, as we talked about the other day, you'd have to publicly confess that sin. So the way it was public confession, and it would be in front of the whole church. You would go to church on Sunday, you'd get up in front of everybody, and you'd say, I committed adultery. And everybody go, we know it, sure, pshaw, pshaw, you miserable, Then you were not forgiven. You were giving a public penance. You were not allowed to bat. You were not allowed. And again, this is way before Protestants and Catholics. This is way before anything. This isn't the 300s. This is way in the beginning when there was only one church. And they said, okay, after you publicly make a confession, then you'll have a public penance. Which means you could have to wear a hair shirt, you could fast, you could whatever. And then you would stand outside the church every Sunday after that, because it wasn't a one-day thing. It wasn't go say 10 Our Fathers and 10 Hail Marys. It was, this is what you're going to do. And it's going to happen for like 6 months. Then you would beg people as they go to church on Sunday to pray for you, a sinner. And then at usually around the Easter time, could be done other times, you were then brought back into the church, and then there was public forgiveness. It was very, very clear in the early church that every sin affected the whole body. Very clear. And again, because there's only one body of Christ, it's because we're all united in Christ. It's because when we go to heaven, we're all united. There is no such thing. The stuff that people have created today, it's all that matters is me and Jesus. Never was it that. Never has it always been about you and Jesus. Never. This is something that was invented in the 20th century where we sit there and it's just all about me and Jesus. That's all that matters. Well, that's not true. Christ said it wasn't true. So you got to make sure that you know this. Everything you do, even if you're totally alone, you not only hurt Jesus, you hurt the whole body. So you can go to Jesus and say, Jesus, I'm sorry for my sins. He'll say, I forgive you, but go ask everybody else you hurt for their forgiveness. There's millions of them. I know, that's why I gave you a priest who represents me and the whole body. Okay? So, again, I don't think anyone wants to go back to this. Because then as people found out how sinful we are, it says, okay, then they started up. But the way we have confession as it is today was something started by the Irish monks. The Irish monk missionaries. I spoke a couple years ago in Glamonoise, which is the core of Ireland, where the big monastery was. And it was most of Europe got converted through this monastery in Ireland, which is just ruins now. But it was the place that went out and sent missionaries everywhere. And when you're going out, you don't have time to do all this. And so they said, okay, God gave us the power to forgive sins. And so they would do it because you'd just go in as a missionary, and then you would hear people's confessions, and then you'd give them a penance, and then you'd give them absolution all at the same time. Because there was no other way to do it. So the way that we have forgiven sins throughout the centuries have changed a lot. But the power to forgive sins have been there from the very beginning in John 20, 22, 23. Okay? Just to give you some background about the sacrament of penance and everything else. Now, what's necessary for confession is you need to have a repentant heart. The very first words ever out of Jesus' mouth publicly was repent. Now, again, most people never do this. It's crazy. Repent means change your life, man. It doesn't mean you're going to try to change your life. In fact, when you make your act of contrition, you will say, oh my God, I'm heartily sorry for having offended thee, and I detest all my sins because of thy just punishment, but most of all because I've offended you, my God, who are all good and deserving of all my love. I firmly resolve, with the help of your grace, to sin no more. You firmly resolve, not by your grace, but by God's grace, to sin no more. That's what you're saying. So that means you have repented. So again, let's say you committed adultery. We'll stick with that one. And you go to confession, and you sit there, and you're going to fly tonight, and you don't like to fly. You're afraid you're going to get killed. And so you go to confession and say, I committed adultery. But you know in your heart you're going to commit it again if you survive the plane crash, right? So, even if you go to confession and you confess that, if you do not have a repentant heart, you still have sin. You understand? So even if I give a person absolution, if the person is not sorry and not repentant, it doesn't take. Because what's necessary is a repentant heart is necessary for receiving forgiveness. You understand that? So again, you can't sit there and say, I'm going to try, Father. That doesn't cut it. Again, the example. Let's say that I go up to one of you and I beat the hell out of you, huh? And I break your nose and I go, I'm so sorry. And you're a saint and you say, that's okay, Father, I forgive you. And after I say, I forgive you, then you sit there and say, that's okay, Father. Then I see you an hour later, and I go, hi. And you go, hi, Father. Babe, I beat the hell out of you again. This time I break both your arms. And I go, I am so sorry. I broke both your arms. And you go, that's okay, Father. You're having a bad day. I like you. You know, anyway, then I see you an hour later, and I go, hi. And you go, hi, Father. And I beat the heck out of you again. And this time I break both your legs, and I go, I'm crying. Can't you tell? I'm so sorry I broke your legs and your arms and punched you in the nose. I'm going to try not to do it again. What are you going to say? I don't think I believe you, Father. Why not? I'm a priest. You wouldn't believe me. Well, no, why? Because if I was sorry, what would I do? Stop beating the hell out of you. Right? And see, we do this all the time. If you're a husband and you abuse your wife, she's not going to say, okay, it's okay, you can keep doing it. Well, some might. But like my mother once said to my father, once he never beat her because my mother is, you know, a little woman, but she was a policewoman. And she said to my father once, because my father was an alcoholic, as you know, and he could get mad, but never touched her because she said to him once, if you ever touch me, I will kill you while you sleep. And she meant it with all her heart. There is no way. My father wouldn't even think about touching my mother because she would kill you while you sleep. So the reality is, to be forgiven, you need to have a repentant heart. Now again, God is always willing to forgive you. Always. But you need to be sorry and repentant. Now, again, sometimes I have never, ever, ever, ever, ever withheld any absolution from anybody because I don't know their heart. You know, now there are other priests just the other day. Get out of here. I won't forgive you. Okay. But you don't know their heart. So I always sit there and someone comes in and says, Father, I don't know if I can ever say I'm not going to do this again. Okay, let's talk. Okay? And then I can get them to a place I have all my life so far, 25 years, to where they get to be repentant. Because they just don't understand. Most people don't understand the sacrament. Again, if you come before God, you just want, it's just like hurting anybody else. It's just like hurting anybody else. When you say you're sorry, you mean I'm not going to hurt you again. It's just that simple. And again, there is two different types of sorrow, correct? There is the sorrow of perfect contrition. We'll talk about sorrow, this is another part of necessary. And there's perfect and imperfect. Now, Most people are at the imperfect stage, but that's not where God wants you to be. Imperfect contrition is, I'm sorry, like I used to beat my kids at prep, in a good way, sometimes. And I'm sorry because Father is going to come and hit me in the arm. One of the ways I used to sit there and tell them all the time, don't you ever say God's holy name in my presence. If you do, I'm going to kill you. And so they would sit there and say, oh, my G-O-D, in my office. And I'd get up and I'd walk over to them. I'd say, son, where do you want it? Bam! Don't you ever say God's name in vain again. When they're 70 years old, they remember Father Larry hitting them in the arm because they said God's holy name in vain. Was I abusive? Maybe. But the reality was, I wanted to teach them something. The reality is, sin kills you forever. Right? Men usually respond better to that than, oh, son, you hurt Jesus so bad when you do that. And they laugh at you later. Oh, Father, I'm hurting Jesus. Why do that? Da, da, da. Well, they'll remember when they're 70, Father hit him in the arm. But imperfect contrition is, I don't want to go to hell or I don't want to be punished for sin. I'm sorry. Well, there has nothing to do with love, because imperfect contrition, which the church says is enough, imperfect contrition is about who? It's about you. I don't want to go to hell. I don't want to be punished. I'm sorry. Well, bet you God's like, oh, great. You're not really sorry you hurt me. You're just sorry because you don't want to go to hell. Okay, again, and it's like any good parent. If you catch your kids doing something and you go, are you sorry?
1: I'm sorry.
8: They're usually not sorry because they're sorry because they got caught, right?
1: Yes.
8: They're sorry because they don't want to be hit by you. They're sorry they don't want to be punished. But they're not sorry because they hurt you. But you still forgive them, do you not? Because they're growing. Now, so this is okay in the beginning. But as we grow in love with the Lord, we need to get the perfect contrition. I'm sorry, not because of me. I'm sorry that I hurt you. Right? You know, it used to be when I did my passion talk, I used to play in the middle of the two-hour talk the song, Does He Still Feel the Nails? Refrain was, does he still feel the nails every time I fall? Does he hear the crowd cry, crucify again? Am I causing him pain? Then I know I gotta change. I just can't keep hurting him. That somewhere we get to the Lord, I hurt you in my relationship with you, and I am so sorry. There's no one that loves me the way you do. Okay? A lot of people never get to this, but that's where we gotta go, right? You know, I do yell at people, feel the nails. Refrain was, does he still feel the nails every time I fall? Does he hear the crowd cry, crucify again? Am I causing him pain? Then I know I gotta change. I just can't keep hurting him. That somewhere we get to the Lord, I hurt you in my relationship with you, and I am so sorry. There's no one that loves me the way you do. Okay? A lot of people never get to this, but that's where we gotta go, right? You know, I do yell at people in confession as many times as I say I do not. I do. Never, ever.

always what do we call that? Someone who goes to confession a lot. They are not crazy. Shut up. Some need to go to confession every other day. Scrupulous. Scrupulosity is always focused on self and sin and not focused on Jesus. Now, again, the teaching of the church, there's two places to be forgiven of your sin. One is at the Mass, and one is in confession. Your venial sins, and we'll go into that in a second. All your venial sins, if you repent of them at the beginning of the Mass, are forgiven at Mass. You understand that? If you have venial sins and you repent at Mass, you're forgiven. So if you go to daily Mass, you're forgiven of your venial sins. How often? Every day. Do you need to go to confession for those sins? No, because they are truly forgiven. Now, but if you've committed a mortal sin in just a day, you had sex outside of marriage, you got drunk on purpose, you missed Mass on Sunday, can that sin be forgiven at the beginning of Mass? No, it must be confessed before you go to communion. So then, if it's only been 2 days, that's okay, and I never yell at anybody who had mortal sin. Again, before Mass on Sundays, I always hear confessions, or for Christmas, you know, I hear confessions more than most, right? Always I open it up. But when people come in and they'll sit there and say, oh, Father, it's only been 3 days, but I want to confess my sins, I go crazy on them, and then they get real mad at me. But it isn't because of them. The reason I get crazy on them is because, like, before Mass, that's for people who are, if they were to die today, if they die, they go into mortal sin. They go to hell. That's what it means. But you didn't have mortal sin. So what happens is, you know how, like, right at 10:55, they cut you out of line, right? You're done. Boom. So that means that here someone wanted to go and it's only been 3 days, they have no mortal sins. Someone else is back in the line, and these people usually take longer than everybody else. They don't get to go to confession. And they're the ones that needed it. So the very act became a selfish act. It wasn't concerned about the people around you that are in more need of you. I always say when I'm doing a parish mission, I operate confessions like that as a triage. You know what a triage is? A triage is an emergency room. Now, someone comes in with a cold and someone comes in with a limb hanging off. Who goes first? The one with the limb hanging off. Now, the person with the cold might get really mad at that. Well, I got a cold too and I've been waiting in line longer. But this one's going to die. You are not. You understand? So again, that's the reason. But let's talk about two different types of sins. There are two different kinds. And again, this is in the Bible. Let me show you where it's at in the Bible. If we go to John, 1 John. But this is not the Gospel of John. It's the letter of John, the first letter towards the back of the book. 1 John, chapter 5, verse 16, 17, 18. Now, again, some people sit there and say, sin is sin before God. No, that's not what John said. Now, again, some people take stuff from today and they project it back 2,000 years. You got to go to the early church fathers. What did they teach about sin? What did John, who was the apostle, what did he teach about sin? Here's what he says. Anyone who sees his brother sinning, if the sin is not deadly, if the sin is not deadly, should petition God, and thus life will be given to the sinner. This is only for those whose sin is not deadly. There is such a thing as a deadly sin. I do not say that you should pray about that. True, all wrongdoing is sin, but not all sin is deadly. Now, so this is right from God's holy word. He makes the difference between deadly sin. What's another word for deadly? Mortal. It's a mortal wound. They died. And sin that is not deadly. And what do we call that kind of sin? Venial. That's a not deadly sin. But deadly sin must be confessed. Now, if you go to confession, let's say you go and let's say you do not repent of a mortal sin, and you go to communion, what do we call that? A sacrilege. Now, where does that come from? Again, I want to show you 1 Corinthians
And again, I always say, you have to underline this stuff because, again, I can't, people just don't get it. They

0: think we make these things up. They really do. They think we're not based on the Word of God. Really? We're the ones that wrote the Holy Word of God by the Holy Spirit. What came first, the church or the Bible? The church, by far. I already taught you that. But anyway, we want to go on. 1 Corinthians chapter 11. And this is verse, we're going to go 26 to 34. 1 Corinthians chapter 11. Now, this is what St. Paul is telling the early community about going to communion. Okay? He says, or if you go back to 23, he says, I received from the Lord what I handed on to you. This is my body, this is my blood. In the same way, verse 26, every time then you eat the bread and drink this cup, you proclaim the death of the Lord until he comes. Now, this is important about Eucharist, and it's also important about sin. This means that whoever eats the bread or drinks the cup of the Lord unworthily sins against the body and blood of the Lord. So he's saying, you sin against Jesus himself, his body, his blood, if you receive him unworthily, okay? And unworthily isn't just sinful, but it's without faith. Look at this. Because then he says, that means, verse 28, a man should examine himself first. Only then should he eat of the bread and drink of the cup. Verse 29, he who eats and drinks without recognizing the body eats and drinks a judgment upon himself. That is why many of you are sick and infirm, and why so many of you are dying. So if you receive communion unworthily, the bread of life becomes the bread of death, right? By God's holy word. The church didn't sit there one day and say, let's think about this. Let's keep those people from receiving communion. Right? I have never refused communion to anyone, ever, ever. Why? Because we don't know what's going on in their hearts. We just don't know. We don't know that person could have went to confession yesterday. We just don't know. And so, it's not me who's going to bring judgment on that person. It's who? Jesus himself will bring condemnation on a person whose heart has not repented. Not me. So the church tries to save us by saying, listen, if you don't have a repentant heart, don't go to communion. Now again, people don't see it that way, do they? Who are you to tell me that I can go or not go to communion? I'm nobody. Go for it. But no, you yourself can kill yourself by going to communion unworthily. That's why many of you are sick and so many of you are dying. And so he goes in the next line, he says, if you were to examine ourselves, we would not be falling under judgment in this way. But since it is the Lord who judges us, he chastens us to keep us from being condemned with the rest of the world. So we sit there talking about how we have to examine ourselves before we go to communion. That's all. If we have mortal sin, you need to repent of it, okay? You need to go to confession. That's why I have confessions before Mass, just so this thing doesn't happen to a person. You understand? And it's very important to me. I think every church in the United States and the world should have confessions before Mass for that very reason. The problem is people have forgotten what sin does to us. Sin, people, kills us. Mortal sin. Now let's go. There's three things necessary to commit a mortal sin. One is serious matter. Two is full knowledge. And three is full consent of the will. Okay? It's wrong, you know it's wrong, you do it anyway, okay? So, things are objectively mortal sins. Killing somebody, having abortion, helping someone have an abortion, getting drunk on purpose, missing Mass on Sunday, stealing a large amount of money, stabbing somebody, hurting somebody, whatever it is, okay? Those are serious matter type things, right? Now, if it's a pencil, you stole a pencil, is that serious matter? No. If you steal $1 million from someone and they starve to death, is that serious matter? Yes. You killed somebody. Anyway, so serious matter. You know it's serious. The kids at prep used to hate me on this one. They'd say, Father, why did you tell us? Because I love you. Like I'd say, having sex before marriage is a mortal sin. I didn't say it. Ephesians chapter 5, verses 5 to 7 says it. Make no mistake about it. No fornicator, no unclean or lustful person, in effect, an idolater, will have any inheritance in the kingdom of Christ or of God. Let no one deceive you with worthless arguments. These are sins that bring down God's wrath on disobedient. Therefore, have nothing to do with them. I used to make my high school boys memorize that. Isn't that bad? And I'd say if your girlfriend wants to have sex, you just look at her and say, make no mistake about it, no fornicator, no unclean or lustful person affect my daughter of any inheritance of Christ or God. That's terrible. It was a buzzkill. But anyway, they say, why do you tell us these things, Father? Full knowledge, okay? And then full consent of the will. Now, this is what keeps most people from falling into mortal sin. Full consent. It's wrong. I know it's wrong. And I'm going to do it anyway. Well, sir or ma'am, you've just killed yourself spiritually, which is eternal. Now, so if you go and say, I'm going to go get drunk tonight, and you get drunk, spitting up, puking all over the thing, you drive, you do all this stuff, you hurt somebody, a car accident, you had full consent. But let's say you're at a party, and you're drinking punch. You had no idea that that punch was spiked, and you get blitzed. Is that a mortal sin? No, why? Didn't have mortal sin. You wake up on Sunday and you got the flu. You're puking all over the place. You miss Mass on Sunday. Is that a mortal sin? No. If you decide you want to go golfing instead, and you go golfing instead of going to Mass, you don't go to Mass, is that a mortal sin? Yes. And when you die and go to hell, you'll golf forever and there'll be no holes in any of the greens, just to let you know. So, God came to free us from all of this. The whole reason Jesus was born was to forgive you. That's why the Holy Father has said again and again, confessionals are not torture chambers, right? They're not a torture chamber. You know, part of it when we're growing in the Lord is He's helping us to grow. And so again, if I'm doing a parish mission and I go for the questions, that's because I have 1,000, 2,000 people in front of me and there's 10 priests. So that's why I developed the questions years ago to sit there and help people to get everybody in and out of confession, because talk about triage. We can only do so much. We have to forgive people their sins. You know, they know the priest, they're going more, then more can happen, okay? Then you can have talking, you can have discussion. And again, these are the things you got to focus on. Now, this will tell you how to make a good confession. So, you prior to go to confession, you make an examination of conscience. People drive me crazy when they go to confession and they say, Father, I haven't had a chance to examine my conscience. You shouldn't be here then. And I help them examine their conscience, okay? But anyway, so greet the priest, say, hi, Father, bless me, Father, for I have sinned. And make a sign of the cross. It has been however long since my last confession, and then these are my sins. Now, when you confess your sins, you're supposed to, first of all, if you go behind a screen, you should tell the priest a little about yourself, just a little. You know, I'm married, I'm single, I've been married for 20 years, I'm divorced, I'm a kid, whatever it is. Sometimes what's very hard for me is sometimes there's people, you don't know if it's a guy or a girl speaking to you. And you never want to ask, like, are you a guy, are you a girl? Never ask that. So I try to be very general, because sometimes you can't tell, you know, if a person's going on the other side. So somebody, I'm a woman, married, a husband, 25 years, whatever. And then you got to tell your sins. The way that traditionally was taught, you got to tell the sin and about how many times you did it. Number. Now, so, for instance, if you missed Mass, you say, I missed Mass once, Father, okay? Or it's been 10 years. I missed Mass a lot, Father. You don't have to sit there and say, I think I missed Mass 20 times a year times 10, 200 times, Father. Well, then you lie in confession because you have no idea how many times. It's like these people would sit there and say, Father, I swore, oh, about 250 times. Just say, I swore every day, okay? Or I swear a lot, Father. He just has to know, especially with mortal sins, like if you killed somebody, I killed someone, Father. Would you kill one person or many, right? If you have an abortion, how many abortions did you have? All those type things, just so the priest can know how much to help you, okay? So you got to confess the number, and you got to confess that. And again, when it talks the number, not explicit number, but some, give them some idea. Then he's going to give you a penance. Again, the only penance I've given all my priesthood is what? One Our Father. And again, some people say, Father, that's not enough. Nobody asks you. It's the perfect prayer of Christ. If you don't think one Our Father is enough, you go deal with Jesus, not me. Right? Because again, who pays for your sin? Christ does. Now, penance is how we cooperate with Christ to so we're sorry. Now, sometimes I'll say one Our Father, but you know, you yelled at your wife, I want you to go take her flowers.
1: No, do I have to?
0: Yes, get her flowers. Whatever, okay? But that's part of the reality. Now, when something is confessed, You need to know that's between you and God. The priest, even if he knows you, the priest, let's say you go and come to confession to me and say, Father, I killed your mother. Next time I see you, I can't say to you, you remember when you told me you killed my mother? I can never bring that up to you again. I can't treat you any differently. I have to forget it. It's under the seal forever. Now, some people think that's impossible. Let me tell you, with dealing with confessions for 25 years, and people say, remember what I said to you last time, Father? I don't. Because you have thousands of people going to confession to you, and you might think you're the most special person in all the world. And I remembered every one of your sins. I do not. By definition, it's impossible. It's Christ who forgives you through the priest. But they're forgiven and they're forgotten. So you need to forget it too. Now again, in here, it's amazing because these are the words of absolution here. After he gives you a penance, he'll say, make an act of contrition, which is there below. You don't have to say the actual act of contrition. You can say you're sorry or whatever. Like with me, when you go into confessions, are you sorry? Yes, that's your act of contrition. But here it goes. This is the prayer the priest says. God, the Father of mercies, through the death and resurrection of his Son, has reconciled the world to himself and sent the Holy Spirit among us for the forgiveness of sins. Through the ministry of his church, may God forgive you your sins. I absolve you of all your sins. In the name of Father, Son, Holy Spirit. Amen. So, who forgives you in confession? The priest. I absolve you of your sins. Remember when we talk about this, John 20, 22, 23, it says, those whose sins you forgive, they are forgiven. But the power comes from who? God himself. Again, you get cancer, you go to a doctor, and the doctor operates you on you, and he fixes you. The doctor cured you, if you will, but he only did it by the grace of Almighty God. You understand? So the power comes from God. But it's the priest who's the instrument of the power. You understand? So again, that's part of what a sacrament does. And some people say, well, who's the priest? It's who Jesus chose. He said, those who sinned, you forgive. What do you want? And again, I don't need any priest to go between me and Jesus. Excuse me. No matter how you came to Jesus, you came through somebody else, right? You came through Billy Graham. You gave your life to Jesus. You would not have given your life to Jesus if it wasn't for Billy Graham. So I could submit to you that you weren't saved except through the instrumentality of Billy Graham. Someone shared with you and witnessed to you about the Lordship of Jesus Christ. And they say, say this sinner prayer with me. And you said the sinner's prayer with them. You are forgiven through the instrumentality of somebody else. So when people try to play this little game, I don't need anybody, I don't go through anybody, that's a lie. God has chosen from the very beginning. He gave us the commandments through who? Moses. Are they Moses' commandments? They're God's, but he used a person. God has used people from the very beginning of time, and God still uses people. Now, when you go to confession to a priest, most people sit there and they think, oh, if anybody ever knew me, they wouldn't be able to love me because I don't even love myself because I've done this. One of the greatest things for me as a priest is when someone's really crazy of their sin, and I can look at them and say, you're loved and you're forgiven. Now I absolve you of all your sins. And when they say, Father, and again, when I'm doing men's conferences, there's people who haven't been in 50 years, 60 years. You know, I hear a lot of 40, 50, 60 year confessions. And they'll sit there and say, Father, will God forgive me? Of course he'll forgive you. And when I give them absolution, you can see the weight being lifted off them. The confession is one of the greatest gifts God's ever given us. And so when you go to it, God loves to forgive you. And again, the priest should always give you mercy, if you have mercy, right? Years ago, it got me in a big trouble. If you ever listen to my original confession tape, it says right on there, if you go to confession and the priest starts yelling at you and you're really sorry for your sins, what should you do? Walk out. They'll talk about that forever. Let me give you a hint. Now, but if you go, Father, I committed adultery and I'm going to do it again. Father should not yell at you. Father should beat you. There's a big difference. Are you sorry now? Are you sorry now? Are you sorry now? Yes, Father, I'm sorry now. Thank you. Now I absolve you of your sins. And Father, Son, Holy Spirit, amen. So, sometimes you will be treated strongly. Padre Pio was not very gentle with people in confession. Now, some people use Padre Pio as the end-all of all things. I like better John Vianney. You know what John Vianney used to do? He would do the penance for the sinners. It'd say, okay, your penance is you're going to fast all day tomorrow. But wait, I'll do it for you. And he would do the penance for the sinner. That's even greater. Anybody can just sit there and go crazy. It's different if you're sitting there in the body and saying, I'll do it for you. Who did that for us ultimately? Jesus. Now the priest is another Christ in persona Christi. And so when he does that, that's when he most becomes like Christ. Like again, a couple years ago, I was in Rome and I went to confession. The priest yelled at me and gave me a rosary for a penance. I'd never given a rosary to anybody. And I was too shocked to yell back. Often I sit there and think, I'm going to kill that guy. I ever see that guy again, I'm going to kill him. Now, that was in St. Mary Major Church. Now, at the same time, a couple months ago, another priest friend of mine from another diocese went. Younger than me, but he went to confession. And he called me and said, Larry, he just went to Rome. I go, great. And he goes, and you know, I went to confession at St. Mary Major Church. I go, oh dear, it's the Dominicans here, confessions over there. I go, yeah. And he goes, the priest yelled at me. And I go, you got the same one I got. I said, what did you get for a penance? I have to say a rosary every day for a month. I go, holy cow. I don't want to know what you did. Forget it. But the reality is, some people think that they are God in the confessional. They're the instrument of mercy. Mercy is giving something good to someone who doesn't deserve it. So, when you go to confession, like again, I always have what we call the questions, right? You can do two different ways at me, and I always give the option. You know, I never force the questions on anybody unless we only have 2 seconds, Mass is going on, we got to get this done. But the reality is, the questions, we go through the commandments together, right? And I'll just sit there and I'll start with the beginning. Do you pray every day? And you say yes or no. Use God's holy name in vain. Missed Mass. Dishonored your parents. Got angry. Hurt others with your words. Made fun of others. Helped someone have an abortion. Had an abortion. Impure thoughts. Impure actions with self. If you're not married, oral sex before marriage, have sex before marriage. If you're married, artificial birth control. Have you committed adultery? Have you had sex with someone of the same sex? Have you looked at pornography? Have you lied? Have you cheated? Have you stolen? Have you gossiped? Have you been jealous? Have you got drunk? Have you got high? Have you been judgmental? Have you been proud? Do you consistently take care of the poor? Is there anything else? And again, usually it's yes, yes, yes, yes. No, I'd never do that one, Father. Yes, yes, yes. Oh, I'd like to try that one, Father. Whack! Yes, yes, yes, yes, yes. Yeah, anything else? Yeah, I don't like cats, and I set one on fire to watch it burn once. You're going to hell, and there's going to be all cats there forever. But anyway, so, then I give you absolution and give you one Our Father, okay? You don't have to be afraid of confession. That's the whole point. It doesn't matter if it's been 20 years, a week, or whatever. If you have sinned, if you are sorry and you're repentant, Jesus is always going to forgive you. Always. As long as you're sorry and repentant, he'll always forgive you. Okay? Now again, this is what it is. So the point of this talk is to give you a little bit of history of confession, to give you the how-to of confession, but also to let you not be afraid of confession. You got it? Get it? Gonna do it? May you know his love today and forever. Amen. The Lord be with you. May Almighty God bless, keep, and protect you. He who is Father and Son and Holy Spirit. Amen.
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5: I'm meteorologist Ben Kuchner-Cavage from Erie News Now. A mostly sunny Sunday on tap. There could be a scattered shower or thunderstorm in the afternoon, but not everyone will see that. Highs in the lower 80s. A better chance for rain Monday and Monday night as multiple rounds of thunderstorms will be possible for us, some of which could be strong to severe, containing gusty winds, hail, and very heavy rainfall. I'm meteorologist Ben Kuchner-Cavage on the Glenora Radio Network.
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3: I'm meteorologist Ben Kuchner-Kavich from Erie News Now. A mostly sunny Sunday on tap. There could be a scattered shower or thunderstorm in the afternoon, but not everyone will see that. Highs in the lower 80s. A better chance for rain Monday and Monday night, as multiple rounds of thunderstorms will be possible for us, some of which could be strong to severe, containing gusty winds, hail, and very heavy rainfall. I'm meteorologist Ben Kuchner-Kavich on the Glenora Radio Network.
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1: I'm meteorologist Ben Kuchner-Kavich from Erie News Now. A mostly sunny Sunday on tap. There could be a scattered shower or thunderstorm in the afternoon, but not everyone will see that. Highs in the lower 80s. A better chance for rain Monday and Monday night as multiple rounds of thunderstorms will be possible for us, some of which could be strong to severe, containing gusty winds, hail, and very heavy rainfall. I'm meteorologist Ben Kuchner-Kavich on the Glenora Radio Network.
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0: He was just a teenager when his father died in a robbery. He laid awake one night and imagined a place where good would always defeat evil, every wrong made right. He imagined a world of truth, justice, and the American way. Through his loss, Jerry Siegel imagined a new hero. His imagination created Superman. 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
1: I'm meteorologist Ben Kuchner-Kavich from Erie News Now. A mostly sunny Sunday on tap. There could be a scattered shower or thunderstorm in the afternoon, but not everyone will see that. Highs in the lower 80s. A better chance for rain Monday and Monday night as multiple rounds of thunderstorms will be possible for us, some of which could be strong to severe, containing gusty winds, hail, and very heavy rainfall. I'm meteorologist Ben Kuchner-Kavich on the Glenora Radio Network.
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1: 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Welcome to the Indie Film Minute. Harvest is only the second feature film by writer-director Mark Myers, who made it all work beautifully for under $500,000. Having garnered several awards at film festivals, it is a good reminder to us all of how fine films can be made without big Hollywood budgets. The feisty patriarch of a multi-generational Italian-Jewish family played by Robert Loggia is dying of cancer. No one in his family is prepared for the end. His wife, the still beautiful Barbara Barry, suffers through the process while in the advancing stages of Alzheimer's. His three grown children squabble. His grandson, newcomer Jack Carpenter, would rather be living it up with his girlfriend at the beach. As in any family, it's all very complicated, but none of it is belabored. Many of the hilarious scenes are at the

0: same time startlingly familiar to those who may have already gone through such inevitable ordeals. Everything is understated. Nothing is milked, and loose ends are deliberately left alone for the audience to fill in as appropriate. Even when dealing with the inevitable cliches that come with the end of life, this very upbeat little film shares gentle, simple truths in humanistic and sensitive ways. Harvest is refreshingly un-Hollywood, and Mark Myers is a director to watch. Indie Film Minute, not in theaters. Discovery through rental.
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0: should I come?
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3: I'm meteorologist Ben Kuchner-Cavage from Erie News Now. A mostly sunny Sunday on tap. There could be a scattered shower or thunderstorm in the afternoon, but not everyone will see that. Highs in the lower 80s. A better chance for rain Monday and Monday night, as multiple rounds of thunderstorms will be possible for us, some of which could be strong to severe, containing gusty winds, hail, and very heavy rainfall. I'm meteorologist Ben Kuchner-Cavage on the Glenora Radio Network.
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0: Hey, man. What's up with all the bags?
1: Oh, nothing. Just picked up a bunch of clothes and food to send to the relief effort overseas.
0: You know all that stuff is going to cost more to ship, and if it gets there, probably won't even be used.
1: At least I'm trying to do something.
0: It's good that you want to help, but there's an easier way. 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
0: It's plain and simple. Cash is the most efficient way to help disaster relief efforts. Even an amount as small as $10 can give the victims some of the necessities that are even more crucial while they're recovering.
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3: I'm meteorologist Ben Kuchner-Cavage from Erie News Now. A mostly sunny Sunday on tap. There could be a scattered shower or thunderstorm in the afternoon, but not everyone will see that. Highs in the lower 80s. A better chance for rain Monday and Monday night as multiple rounds of thunderstorms will be possible for us, some of which could be strong to severe, containing gusty winds, hail, and very heavy rainfall. I'm meteorologist Ben Kuchner-Cavage on the Glenora Radio Network.
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1: I'm meteorologist Ben Kuchner-Kavich from Erie News Now. A mostly sunny Sunday on tap. There could be a scattered shower or thunderstorm in the afternoon, but not everyone will see that. Highs in the lower 80s. A better chance for rain Monday and Monday night as multiple rounds of thunderstorms will be possible for us, some of which could be strong to severe, containing gusty winds, hail, and very heavy rainfall. I'm meteorologist Ben Kuchner-Kavich on the Glenora Radio Network.
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2: I'm meteorologist Ben Kuchner-Cavage from Erie News Now. A mostly sunny Sunday on tap. There could be a scattered shower or thunderstorm in the afternoon, but not everyone will see that. Highs in the lower 80s. A better chance for rain Monday and Monday night as multiple rounds of thunderstorms will be possible for us, some of which could be strong to severe, containing gusty winds, hail, and very heavy rainfall. I'm meteorologist Ben Kuchner-Cavage on the Glenora Radio Network.
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1: I'm meteorologist Ben Kuchner-Cavage from Erie News Now. A mostly sunny Sunday on tap. There could be a scattered shower or thunderstorm in the afternoon, but not everyone will see that. Highs in the lower 80s. A better chance for rain Monday and Monday night, as multiple rounds of thunderstorms will be possible for us, some of which could be strong to severe, containing gusty winds, hail, and very heavy rainfall. I'm meteorologist Ben Kuchner-Cavage on the Glenora Radio Network.
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2: I'm meteorologist Ben Kuchner-Kavich from Erie News Now. A mostly sunny Sunday on tap. There could be a scattered shower or thunderstorm in the afternoon, but not everyone will see that. Highs in the lower 80s. A better chance for rain Monday and Monday night as multiple rounds of thunderstorms will be possible for us, some of which could be strong to severe, containing gusty winds, hail, and very heavy rainfall. I'm meteorologist Ben Kuchner-Kavich on the Glenora Radio Network.
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I don't know why I never talk about it. I guess that's probably part of the problem. Yeah, sometimes you're wrong, sometimes you're right. Just gonna keep moving.

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1: Patreon is laying off 20% of its workforce. Here's Tammy Trujillo.
2: That breaks down to 93 people. It comes as the company partners with Cloudflare to block AI bots from scraping the works of its creators. Patreon's CEO says he's not replacing workers with AI, but he says AI is changing the entire tech industry.
1: Meta is turning away from clean energy and towards fossil fuels. Recharge News was the first to report that the company is leaving the corporate climate coalition called RE100. TechCrunch points out that Meta is now building enough natural gas plants to power all of South Dakota. Anthropic is trying to keep up with OpenAI by updating Claude's voice mode. The company says it can now deal with longer conversations. It can also incorporate information from other apps like Gmail and Slack. And the war with Iran is now touching a corner of Silicon Valley. Federal agencies say Iran is hacking internet-connected control systems at water and power systems. The updated advisory from Washington says the Iranians have already caused some outages. Tech Report, I'm Mark Mayfield.
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3: I'm Erie News Now meteorologist Tom DeVecchio for this Monday. Partly sunny skies, warm, humid, a chance of scattered showers and storms, highs in the lower to mid-80s. Humid for tonight, some showers and storms. Some could be strong later tonight, lows in the upper 60s. Showers and storms early tomorrow, becoming more scattered for the rest of the day. A little cooler with highs in the upper 70s. I'm meteorologist Tom DeVecchio on the Glenora Radio Network.
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5: I'm Erie News Now meteorologist Tom DeVecchio for this Monday. Partly sunny skies, warm, humid, a chance of scattered showers and storms, highs in the lower to mid-80s. Humid for tonight, some showers and storms. Some could be strong later tonight, lows in the upper 60s. Showers and storms early tomorrow, becoming more scattered for the rest of the day. A little cooler with highs in the upper 70s. I'm meteorologist Tom DeVecchio on the Glenora Radio Network.
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0: For 90.5 WERG, I'm Mark Huffman with today's Consumer Affairs Update. A Florida teenager has withdrawn a closely watched lawsuit accusing Meta of designing social media platforms that contributed to addiction, depression, and anxiety. The teen has already collected millions of dollars in settlements with Google, Snap, and TikTok. Taco Bell is trying to win back customers with a deep discount on a lettuce-free menu item after a Cyclospora outbreak dealt the fast food chain a significant financial and reputational blow. The company offered enchiladas at $1 at participating restaurants starting July 22nd while supplies last. Public health officials are voicing concerns about young celebrities like Ella Langley smoking cigarettes in videos and social media posts. They point out that smoking rates are vastly lower than four decades ago, but warn against reversing the progress that has been made. The new smoking trend is largely driven by Gen Z. I'm Mark Huffman. 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
2: I'm Erie News Now meteorologist Tom DeVecchio. For this Monday, partly sunny skies, warm, humid, a chance of scattered showers and storms, highs in the lower to mid-80s. Humid for tonight, some showers and storms. Some could be strong later tonight, lows in the upper 60s. Showers and storms early tomorrow, becoming more scattered for the rest of the day. A little cooler with highs in the upper 70s. I'm meteorologist Tom DeVecchio on the Glenora Radio Network.
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1: NBC News Radio, I'm Mark Mayfield. The death toll is now 3 after a shooting near Seattle's Space Needle Sunday evening. 4 others were injured when the shots rang out during the Bite of Seattle Festival, with the youngest of those victims just 2 years old. Seattle Mayor Katie Wilson says a suspect was taken into custody, although it's unknown what led to the shooting. Israeli Prime Minister Benjamin Netanyahu will visit the White House this week as President Trump weighs his military options in Iran. Lisa Taylor reports.
2: Tuesday's meeting will mark the first face-to-face talks between the two since the Iran conflict began in late February. This comes as Trump says he's close to a decision on whether to launch a massive attack on Iran. Netanyahu will also attend the funeral of Senator Lindsey Graham during his trip to Washington, D.C. I'm Lisa Taylor.
1: House Minority Leader Hakeem Jeffries is pushing affordability as the number one campaign issue heading into the midterm elections.
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1: Speaking at a campaign event Sunday for Pennsylvania congressional candidate Bob Brooks, Jeffrey said that when you work hard and play by the rules, you should be able to live a middle-class life, a comfortable life, an affordable life, live a good life. After the event, Jeffries told reporters that making affordability a reality involves a number of ideas to lower costs, including ending President Trump's tariffs and ending the war in Iran. He also said it's necessary to clean up what's going on in what he called the dumpster fire of Washington, D.C. LeBron James has officially signed with the Philadelphia 76ers. The contract is a 2-year deal worth $8 million. James thanked the city of Los Angeles, where he spent the last 8 seasons playing for the Lakers, winning the NBA title in 2020. And former FDA Commissioner Scott Gottlieb says the agency does not yet have the cyclosporiasis outbreak under control. He said during an appearance on Face the Nation that while the FDA has done well, the situation remains unresolved. You're listening to the latest from NBC News Radio. Senator Chris Van Hollen is taking aim at President Trump's nuclear deal with Saudi Arabia. Appearing on ABC's This Week, the Maryland Democrat accused the president of hitting Saudi Arabia with a bait and switch by changing the terms of the deal.
4: Martha, it's complete whiplash for the Saudis. I mean, it just shows you cannot rely on the United States. You certainly can't count on the Trump administration.
1: An agreement had been reached on a nuclear deal that allows the kingdom to use American technology to build nuclear reactors. However, Trump said final approval of that deal is conditioned on Saudi Arabia joining the Abraham Accords to help normalize relations with Israel. President Trump is calling for signs to be placed outside the Smithsonian Museum, warning of alleged historical inaccuracy. Trump on Friday ordered the Interior Department to place signs in front of the Smithsonian National Museum of American History in Washington, D.C., notifying visitors that the museum exhibits need to be renovated. The administration recently accused the museum's director of radical activist ideology and undermining faith in American institutions. Smithsonian Director Anthea Hardick told Congress last week that the museum was simply adding the evidence that earlier tellings left out of American history. Jaguar Land Rover is recalling over 15,000 vehicles to fix a possible defective rear-view camera. Details from Lisa Carton.
5: Federal regulators say insufficient drain holes could cause water damage and block the camera view when reversing. It impacts the 2021 through 2025 Land Rover Discovery models. Owners can take their vehicle to the dealership for a free replacement. Officials say over 100 claims have been filed so far. No injuries or other related damages have been reported. I'm Lisa Carton.
1: And there have been some major developments concerning the future of the Marvel Cinematic Universe. During a panel at San Diego Comic-Con, it was announced that Ryan Gosling is going to be joining the MCU as a hero ghostwriter, with a ghostwriter film slated to release in 2028. Mark Mayfield, NBC News Radio.
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7: I'm Erie News Now meteorologist Tom DeVecchio. For this Monday, partly sunny skies, warm, humid, a chance of scattered showers and storms, highs in the lower to mid-80s. Humid for tonight, some showers and storms. Some could be strong later tonight, lows in the upper 60s. Showers and storms early tomorrow, becoming more scattered for the rest of the day. A little cooler with highs in the upper 70s. I'm meteorologist Tom DeVecchio on the Glenora Radio Network.

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1: There's danger out there. 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
2: I'm Erie News Now meteorologist Tom DeVecchio for this Monday. Partly sunny skies, warm, humid. A chance of scattered showers and storms. Highs in the lower to mid-80s. Humid for tonight, some showers and storms. Some could be strong later tonight. Lows in the upper 60s. Showers and storms early tomorrow, becoming more scattered for the rest of the day. A little cooler with highs in the upper 70s. I'm meteorologist Tom DeVecchio on the Glenora Radio Network.
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1: NBC News Radio. I'm Michael Kastner. One person is in custody and authorities are searching for one more in connection with a mass shooting near Seattle's Space Needle. The Bite of Seattle Food Festival was underway Sunday night when the shooting happened. This man was nearby.
2: At first, I thought it was like some fireworks. Then I had to really sit and think. Boom. They're shooting.
1: Three people were killed, four more wounded, including a two-year-old who was hospitalized in stable condition. Police are investigating what led to the shooting. House Minority Leader Hakeem Jeffries is pushing affordability as the number one campaign issue heading into the midterm elections.
3: In 100 days, you can vote for an America that is affordable and lower the cost of groceries, gas, and housing. In 100 days, you can vote for an America where affordable health care is available to every single citizen.
1: Speaking at a campaign event Sunday for Pennsylvania congressional candidate Bob Brooks, Jeffries said, "When you work hard and play by the rules, you should be able to live a middle-class life, a comfortable life, an affordable life, live a good life." After the event, Jeffries told reporters that making affordability a reality involves a number of ideas to lower costs, including ending President Trump's tariffs and ending the war in Iran. The conflict between the U.S. and Iran is nearing 5 months, and a new survey of over 2,000 respondents shows that roughly 80% believe the Trump administration has struggled more than expected. About 2 in 10 respondents of the CBS News YouGov poll said the war has gone as smoothly as anticipated, while only 4% believe the administration has had an easier time. Michael Kastner, NBC News Radio.
4: Emergency crews from Western Erie County had to respond to a reported fall from a cliff near the Girard Fire Department Sunday night. Scanner reports indicate that woman fell nearly 40 feet down a steep embankment. Firefighters and EMS from Lake City, Fairview, Westridge, and Lake Shore worked together in a challenging rescue, carrying her to a waiting medical helicopter. She was eventually airlifted to a trauma center. That woman's condition has not been released. The incident remains under investigation. New information this morning on the motorcycle versus SUV accident Saturday night that caused serious injuries and shut down Route 19 near Waterford for hours. State police say a motorcycle driven by 29-year-old Dylan Kramer of Northeast was southbound in the north lane, passing vehicles when it hit a southbound SUV driven by 27-year-old Heather Crawford of Johnsonburg. The impact ejected the motorcyclist and his passenger into a nearby grassy area. Both suffered serious injuries. The other driver and two of the four passengers were hurt and had to be taken to the hospital. Police are searching for people who fled from a traffic stop on Route 6 in Youngsville. They're looking for two people, both described as Hispanic men. Both borough police stopped a vehicle with Ohio plates for an equipment violation around 9:30 Saturday night when they found five people believed to be unlawfully in the United States. State police reportedly called to assist as officers attempted to arrest the five at the request of Customs and Border Protection. Three people taken into custody and transferred to federal authorities, but two took off. Families in Erie had the chance to lighten the load of back-to-school shopping. Round Room hosted its 14th annual School Rocks Backpack Giveaway, offering free backpacks to students on Sunday. The giveaway ran from 1 to 3. It was first come, first served, drawing families who lined up early to secure supplies for the upcoming school year. I'm Mark Soliday for Erie News Now.
5: I'm Erie News Now meteorologist Tom DeVecchio. For this Monday, partly sunny skies, warm, humid, a chance of scattered showers and storms, highs in the lower to mid-80s. Humid for tonight, some showers and storms. Some could be strong later tonight, lows in the upper 60s. Showers and storms early tomorrow, becoming more scattered for the rest of the day. A little cooler with highs in the upper 70s. I'm meteorologist Tom DeVecchio on the Glenora Radio Network.
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90.5 WERG, Bill Page getting a Monday jump started. Thanks for tuning into the show. If you needed a reason to enjoy today, it's National Tequila Day. Tequila. Now, whose sense of humor is it to have National Tequila Day on a Monday? I mean, Tequila Day, that should be like 5 o'clock Friday, not like 6 a.m. Monday. Can't celebrate that. Thanks for listening to the show. We are Gannon University Radio, WERG.

0: You know, the only problem with weekends in Erie is they're way too short during the summer. Here we are on a Monday, and it's like you blink and the weekend's over. This past weekend, a beautiful weekend for the most part for Discover Presque Isle weekend. And I always enjoy that pancake breakfast. If you've never been out to the Rotary Club, they run that, and they are a machine. First of all, it's a fundraiser for the park and the Rotary that does so much out with Presque Isle, the facilities that don't get covered by taxes. I mean, we're not talking putting sand on the beaches. We're talking about entities like a handicap ramp or a canoe launch. Not just canoes. The kayaks, those type of things. Putting in a different walkway for people to enjoy birds. So those are the type of things that Discover Presque Isle Weekend funds. Things beyond the taxes.
1: It's back-to-work week in the NFL. All 32 teams will be underway with their training camps by tomorrow as veterans around the league are scheduled to report. The first preseason game with the Cardinals facing the Panthers in the Hall of Fame game is just 1 week from Thursday. It was the Baseball Hall of Fame in the spotlight yesterday.
2: Your baseball was here long before me. It's going to be long after I sit back down. But standing up here with these guys sitting behind me, I've never felt more humbled and more grateful in my entire life.
1: That's Jeff Kent, one of three greats inducted yesterday at the Hall of Fame ceremonies in Cooperstown. He's joined in this class by Carlos Beltran and Andrew Jones. Basketball news. After announcing Friday that he'd be joining the Sixers, LeBron James made it official, signing his two-year, $8 million deal with Philly yesterday. Corey Heim is the winner of NASCAR's Brickyard 400. Christopher Bell finished second. And 21-year-old Jackson Koivin, in only his third PGA Tour start, wins the 3M Open in Minnesota. I'm Matt McCoy.
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4: I'm Erie News Now meteorologist Tom DeVecchio. For this Monday, partly sunny skies, warm, humid, a chance of scattered showers and storms, highs in the lower to mid-80s. Humid for tonight, some showers and storms. Some could be strong later tonight, lows in the upper 60s. Showers and storms early tomorrow, becoming more scattered for the rest of the day. A little cooler with highs in the upper 70s. I'm meteorologist Tom DeVecchio on the Glenora Radio Network.
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0: 90.5 WERG. Bill Page, still coming off my high of enjoying New York City. Last weekend, we went there and flew in for the weekend. And the reason we flew, I never thought I'd fly into New York City. The reason is my son Jake is first job out of college, doesn't have vacay time saved up. So we made a weekend, a one-week trip we had planned, got just condensed and shortened, and some things got tossed that we wanted to do. Other things were more practical, so we did them, and we made the most of it. It was such a great weekend. Visited the Empire State Building. We went out on a cruise on the Hudson River. We went to Wall Street. We visited the Statue of Liberty. We went to a Bon Jovi concert. My wife and I, we went to a Dodgers and Yankees game. So we stacked so much into a weekend. Here it is a week later, and I'm on a New York City high. Whatever that kind of feeling is, I've got it.
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3: I'm Erie News Now meteorologist Tom DeVecchio. For this Monday, partly sunny skies, warm, humid, a chance of scattered showers and storms, highs in the lower to mid-80s. Humid for tonight, some showers and storms. Some could be strong later tonight, lows in the upper 60s. Showers and storms early tomorrow, becoming more scattered for the rest of the day. A little cooler with highs in the upper 70s. I'm meteorologist Tom DeVecchio on the Glenora Radio Network.
0: And good morning, everyone. Thank you for joining us. It's Bill Page on 90.5 WERG. Coming up, we'll tell you who our in-studio guest will be this week. That's coming up after news, weather, and sports at 6:30.

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1: NBC News Radio. I'm Michael Kastner. One person is in custody and authorities are searching for one more in connection with a mass shooting near Seattle's Space Needle. The Bite of Seattle Food Festival was underway Sunday night when the shooting happened. This man was nearby.
2: At first, I thought it was like some fireworks. Then I had to really sit and think. Boom. They're shooting.
1: Three people were killed, four more wounded, including a two-year-old who was hospitalized in stable condition. Police are investigating what led to the shooting. House Minority Leader Hakeem Jeffries is pushing affordability as the number one campaign issue heading into the midterm elections.
3: In 100 days, you can vote for an America that is affordable and lower the cost of groceries, gas, and housing. 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
1: Speaking at a campaign event Sunday for Pennsylvania congressional candidate Bob Brooks, Jeffries said, "When you work hard and play by the rules, you should be able to live a middle-class life, a comfortable life, an affordable life, live a good life." After the event, Jeffries told reporters that making affordability a reality involves a number of ideas to lower costs, including ending President Trump's tariffs and ending the war in Iran. The conflict between the U.S. and Iran is nearing 5 months, and a new survey of over 2,000 respondents shows that roughly 80% believe the Trump administration has struggled more than expected. About 2 in 10 respondents of the CBS News YouGov poll said the war has gone as smoothly as anticipated, while only 4% believe the administration has had an easier time. Michael Kastner, NBC News Radio.
4: Emergency crews from Western Erie County had to respond to a reported fall from a cliff near the Girard Fire Department Sunday night. Scanner reports indicate that woman fell nearly 40 feet down a steep embankment. Firefighters and EMS from Lake City, Fairview, Westridge, and Lake Shore worked together in a challenging rescue, carrying her to a waiting medical helicopter. She was eventually airlifted to a trauma center. That woman's condition has not been released. The incident remains under investigation. New information this morning on the motorcycle versus SUV accident.

0: Saturday night that caused serious injuries and shut down Route 19 near Waterford for hours. State police say a motorcycle driven by 29-year-old Dylan Kramer of Northeast was southbound in the north lane, passing vehicles when it hit a southbound SUV driven by 27-year-old Heather Crawford of Johnsonburg. The impact ejected the motorcyclist and his passenger into a nearby grassy area. Both suffered serious injuries. The other driver and two of the four passengers were hurt and had to be taken to the hospital. Police are searching for people who fled from a traffic stop on Route 6 in Youngsville. They're looking for two people, both described as Hispanic men. Both borough police stopped a vehicle with Ohio plates for an equipment violation around 9:30 Saturday night when they found five people believed to be unlawfully in the United States. State police reportedly called to assist as officers attempted to arrest the five at the request of Customs and Border Protection. Three people taken into custody and transferred to federal authorities, but two took off. Families in Erie had the chance to lighten the load of back-to-school shopping. Round Room hosted its 14th annual School Rocks Backpack Giveaway, offering free backpacks to students on Sunday. The giveaway ran from 1 to 3, was first come, first served, drawing families who lined up early to secure supplies for the upcoming school year. I'm Mark Soliday for Erie News Now.
1: I'm Erie News Now meteorologist Tom DeVecchio for this Monday. Partly sunny skies, warm, humid, a chance of scattered showers and storms, highs in the lower to mid-80s. Humid for tonight, some showers and storms. Some could be strong later tonight, lows in the upper 60s. Showers and storms early tomorrow, becoming more scattered for the rest of the day. A little cooler with highs in the upper 70s. I'm meteorologist Tom DeVecchio on the Glenora Radio Network. Sonic!

0: funny.
1: Yeah, not funny. Bill Page, good morning. A lot of people have said that about me over the years. And it's okay. No big deal. I don't take it personally. As we look back, big shout-outs going out to Homer Smith and the group from Super Soul Saturday. He was in studio on Friday as our special sit-down guest talking about Super Soul Saturday's 49 years. Oh, my gosh. I can't believe it. Started in the early 70s with a staff of students that created a show called Super Soul. And of course, Saturday is the main day, but they take over and do 33 hours every weekend. Homer is carrying the torch for so many that came before him, and they are getting ready to celebrate a 50-year anniversary. So congratulations again to Homer and all the great things he has done in our community, and it was great to sit down with him. Coming up, we'll talk about who our in-studio guests will be coming up this week on the show. WERG, good morning.

0: is Bush on WERG. Bill Page, got to meet some listeners up at Sonic on their car show this past Wednesday from 5 to 8 o'clock. Cool cars, great music, and it was actually a father and two sons, and they said, "Oh, are you Bill Page?" And I'm standing in line. I'm going, yeah, how's it going? And they said, "We listen to you every morning," and I apologized. I was like, "Oh, please!" You know, I say some silly, stupid stuff on the air. It just comes from the heart, and a lot of times I just off the cuff. And he says, "Oh no, we really enjoy it." And I wish they had two very unique names. The boys did. So if that was you, I apologize. I'm so terrible with names. I always remember their faces though, because they were very kind and very nice. The father was just like, "Yeah, they wanted to say hi and that they listened to you." So if you are out and about and want to join us at Sonic on Wednesday, 5 to 8 o'clock, lots of cool cars, and you get to meet some really cool people.
1: It's back to work week in the NFL. All 32 teams will be underway with their training camps by tomorrow as veterans around the league are scheduled to report. The first preseason game with the Cardinals facing the Panthers in the Hall of Fame game is just 1 week from Thursday. It was the Baseball Hall of Fame in the spotlight yesterday.
2: Your baseball was here long before me. It's going to be long after I sit back down. But standing up here with these guys sitting behind me, I've never felt more humbled and more grateful in my entire life.
1: That's Jeff Kent, one of three greats inducted yesterday at the Hall of Fame ceremonies in Cooperstown. He's joined in this class by Carlos Beltran and Andrew Jones. Basketball news. After announcing Friday that he'd be joining the Sixers, LeBron James made it official, signing his two-year $8 million deal with Philly yesterday. Corey Heim is the winner of NASCAR's Brickyard 400. Christopher Bell finished second. And 21-year-old Jackson Koivin, in only his third PGA Tour start, wins the 3M Open in Minnesota. I'm Matt McCoy.
3: I'm Erie News Now meteorologist Tom DeVecchio for this Monday. Partly sunny skies, warm, humid, a chance of scattered showers and storms, highs in the lower to mid-80s. Humid for tonight, some showers and storms. Some could be strong later tonight, lows in the upper 60s. Showers and storms early tomorrow, becoming more scattered for the rest of the day. A little cooler with highs in the upper 70s. I'm meteorologist Tom DeVecchio on the Glenora Radio Network.
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0: age, which isn't so bad. You know, it's a good feeling for some people. Jennifer Lytle is going to be in studio with us this week. She is going to be here to talk about a new children's book she has wrote. She's a local person who put together a fun book about her dog and the big adventure of Cyrus at Presque Isle. A great children's book and something she's very proud of. She came up to me on Wednesday at the Sonic Car Show and Sonic on Peachtree, you know, right next to the mall. And said, you know, I've got a children's book. I'd like to talk about it. Could I be a guest on your show? And I said, oh my gosh, that sounds like a perfect opportunity to share our time together with somebody who normally isn't on the air. The new book, if you want to find it, I guess it's available at the Trek Center. Cyrus's Big Adventure, Great Big Adventure at Presque Isle. We'll have a Jennifer Lytle in the studio, or maybe it's Lytle. I'll find out for sure by then. But yeah, very cool that someone wrote a children's book about their dog and adventures at Presque Isle.
1: More than 1.5 million cartons of eggs are being recalled because of possible salmonella contamination. The FDA says the voluntary recall was put out by Midwest Poultry Services. It involves brown and white shell eggs. They were sold under several brands in Texas, Oklahoma, Arkansas, Louisiana, New Mexico, and Mississippi. Labels included Kroger, Brookshire's, Country Morning, Simple Truth, and Sunups. Four more states are being linked to the cyclospora outbreak. The CDC now connecting cases from Illinois, Kansas, Oklahoma, and Pennsylvania to the nationwide outbreak caused by the cyclospora parasite. It's already been traced to scores of illnesses in Indiana, Kentucky, Michigan, Ohio, and West Virginia. And President Trump, when asked Friday about the lettuce-linked outbreak, here's what he said.
2: I think what we're going to do is we're going to put a major tariff on Mexico because of the lettuce.
1: Thousands of people have been sickened in the U.S., and the FDA says that lettuce was sourced in central Mexico. Health update, I'm Sarah Lee Kessler.
3: I'm Erie News Now meteorologist Tom DeVecchio for this Monday. Partly sunny skies, warm, humid, a chance of scattered showers and storms, highs in the lower to mid-80s. Humid for tonight, some showers and storms. Some could be strong later tonight, lows in the upper 60s. Showers and storms early tomorrow, becoming more scattered for the rest of the day. A little cooler with highs in the upper 70s. I'm meteorologist Tom DeVecchio on the Glenora Radio Network.
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1: NBC News Radio. I'm Michael Kastner. The conflict between the United States and Iran is nearing 5 months, and a new survey of over 2,000 respondents shows that roughly 80% believe the Trump administration has struggled more than expected. Mark Mayfield reports.
2: About 2 in 10 respondents of the CBS News YouGov poll said the war has gone as smoothly as anticipated, while only 4% believe the administration has had an easier time. When President Trump and Israeli Prime Minister Benjamin Netanyahu launched the campaign in late February, Trump predicted it would take 4 to 6 weeks to dismantle Iran's nuclear and ballistic missile programs. I'm Mark Mayfield.
1: One person is in custody, and authorities are searching for one more in connection with a mass shooting near Seattle's Space Needle. More from Tammy Trujillo.
3: The Bite of Seattle Food Festival was underway Sunday evening when the shooting happened. This man was nearby.
4: At first, I thought it was like some fireworks. Then I had to really sit and think. Boom. They're shooting.
3: 3 people were killed and 4 more wounded, including a 2-year-old who was hospitalized in stable condition. Police are investigating what led to the shooting. I'm Tammy Trujillo.
1: Israeli Prime Minister Benjamin Netanyahu says he intends to attend the UN General Assembly in New York. Netanyahu made the comment on Fox Sunday Morning Futures as New York City Mayor Zoran Mamdani has floated the idea of arresting him.
5: I've appeared just about every year, not every year, but almost every year in my prime ministership, unless there are security conditions. But barring that, and I don't expect that to be the case this time, yes, I do intend to come to New York.
1: The Israeli prime minister says Mamdani based his claims on bogus criminal charges and accused the mayor of promoting hate and fear. Dow futures are rallying 500 points as oil prices fall after the U.S. and Iran pause their attacks. Michael Kastner, NBC News Radio.
6: Emergency crews from Western Erie County had to respond to a reported fall from a cliff near the Girard Fire Department Sunday night. Scanner reports indicate that woman fell nearly 40 feet down a steep embankment. Firefighters and EMS from Lake City, Fairview, Westridge, and Lake Shore worked together in a challenging rescue, carrying her to a waiting medical helicopter. She was eventually airlifted to a trauma center. That woman's condition has not been released. The incident remains under investigation. New information this morning on the motorcycle versus SUV accident Saturday night that caused serious injuries and shut down Route 19 near Waterford for hours. State police say a motorcycle driven by 29-year-old Dylan Kramer of Northeast was southbound in the north lane, passing vehicles when it hit a southbound SUV driven by 27-year-old Heather Crawford of Johnsonburg. The impact ejected the motorcyclist and his passenger into a nearby grassy area. Both suffered serious injuries. The other driver and 2 of the 4 passengers were hurt and had to be taken to the hospital. Police are searching for people who fled from a traffic stop on Route 6 in Youngsville. They're looking for 2 people, both described as Hispanic men. Both borough police stopped a vehicle with Ohio plates for an equipment violation around 9:30 Saturday night when they found 5 people believed to be unlawfully in the United States. State police reportedly called to assist as officers attempted to arrest the 5 at the request of Customs and Border Protection. 3 people taken into custody and transferred to federal authorities, but 2 took off. Families in Erie had the chance to lighten the load of back-to-school shopping. Round Room hosted its 14th annual School Rocks Backpack Giveaway, offering free backpacks to students on Sunday. The giveaway ran from 1 to 3. It was first come, first served, drawing families who lined up early to secure supplies for the upcoming school year. I'm Mark Soliday for Erie News Now.
7: I'm Erie News Now meteorologist Tom DeVecchio for this Monday. Partly sunny skies, warm, humid, a chance of scattered showers and storms, highs in the lower to mid-80s. Humid for tonight, some showers and storms. Some could be strong later tonight, lows in the upper 60s. Showers and storms early tomorrow, becoming more scattered for the rest of the day. A little cooler with highs in the upper 70s. I'm meteorologist Tom DeVecchio on the Glenora Radio Network.
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105 WERG, Bill Page. Good morning. Here we are on a Monday. Did you get a chance to go out and enjoy Presque Isle this weekend? A nice weekend to get out and celebrate things that we enjoy on a regular basis that we honestly, living here in Erie, take for granted. People travel from all over to come back to Presque Isle. It's a great family vacation thing. It's part of picnics and family milestones and things that we get to enjoy other people don't have, and they come in town and it's just like, it's such a beautiful park, and it really is. So a great opportunity this weekend to enjoy those things and raise a little money through fundraising at the park for special projects that don't get covered by taxes. As we look here, celebrating birthdays this week, do you remember Linda Carter? She was the original Wonder Woman on the TV show in the 70s. Linda Carter is 75. Barry Bonds used to play for the San Francisco Giants. Don't know if he'll ever get into the Baseball Hall of Fame, but he's now 62. And can you believe J-Lo, Jennifer Lopez, is 57? When I think about what women look like at age 57, J-Lo definitely doesn't look her age.

0: Good morning, WERG, Bill Page. I don't know who's doing 8 Great Tuesdays tomorrow. I feel really bad. I know last week was the Jimmy Buffett tribute band week, which was such a bummer because that storm rolled in right around when gates were supposed to open. It had been threatening, and then they sent everyone away, and I thought, oh, it's canceled, because we were on the fence about going down, and we didn't. Well, because look outside, the weather. But I said to my wife, we live out by the airport, I said, yeah, you know, if that storm could have rolled in earlier, they would have been okay. Well, it turns out they reopened the gates, and the concert did go on because they cannot logistically reschedule with these bands. They come in from out of town. They're here for the night. They're going to get paid. So you might as well try to get it in for whoever did come back. So if you got to enjoy this year's Jimmy Buffett concert down at Liberty Park Amphitheater, Rebage Investments Amphitheater, I'm jealous.
1: It's back-to-work week in the NFL. All 32 teams will be underway with their training camps by tomorrow as veterans around the league are scheduled to report. The first preseason game with the Cardinals facing the Panthers in the Hall of Fame game is just 1 week from Thursday. It was the Baseball Hall of Fame in the spotlight yesterday.
2: Your baseball was here long before me. It's going to be long after I sit back down. But standing up here with these guys sitting behind me, I've never felt more humbled and more grateful in my entire life.
1: That's Jeff Kent, one of three greats inducted yesterday at the Hall of Fame ceremonies in Cooperstown. He's joined in this class by Carlos Beltran and Andrew Jones. Basketball news. After announcing Friday that he'd be joining the Sixers, LeBron James made it official, signing his 2-year, $8 million deal with Philly yesterday. Corey Heim is the winner of NASCAR's Brickyard 400. Christopher Bell finished second. And 21-year-old Jackson Koivin, in only his third PGA Tour start, wins the 3M Open in Minnesota. I'm Matt McCoy.
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4: I'm Erie News Now meteorologist Tom DeVecchio for this Monday. Partly sunny skies, warm, humid, a chance of scattered showers and storms, highs in the lower to mid-80s. Humid for tonight, some showers and storms. Some could be strong later tonight, lows in the upper 60s. Showers and storms early tomorrow, becoming more scattered for the rest of the day. A little cooler with highs in the upper 70s. I'm meteorologist Tom DeVecchio on the Glenora Radio Network.
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0: Good morning, WERG. Bill Page. Want to thank Homer Smith from Super Soul Saturday for joining us in studio on Friday. He took some time out of his very busy schedule, especially as he heads into the weekend, to talk about Super Soul Saturday, and the programming they do for 33 hours every weekend, plus holidays. Their crew steps up. It really is a separate radio station from WERG, and I gained a much better appreciation for it. All the hard work Super Soul Saturday's crew does. It's a separate staff. It's a separate music library. It's a separate total demographic. It's very community-based, where this is college radio, Erie-based. This really does help a good part of our community, and it spreads the word. They've got gospel music. They've got so many things. And I didn't realize it's been going on since the 70s, Super Soul Saturday, dating back to the early 70s with a group of students, a core group of students that started this, and then the torch got passed, and the torch has been passed, and now it's sitting in the hands, the crown weighs heavy on Homer Smith. Puts in a tremendous amount of time to help keep that show and that staff on the air each weekend here at WERG. So thanks again to Homer, and congratulations at Super Soul Saturday, celebrating 49 plus years, and coming up obviously on that big 5-0 milestone.
1: OpenAI says one of its artificial intelligence systems did hack into another AI company's servers on its own. Matt Mattinson reports.
2: The company, in what they call an unprecedented cyber incident, said its AI model gained unauthorized access to tech startup Hugging Face's servers while testing the cyber capabilities of its systems. Hugging Face co-founder and CEO Clement DeLong signaled he was not surprised, saying they suspected the cyber attack might have come from a frontier lab given the sophistication of the agent.
1: You can picture the cows standing there with the signs, "Eat more chicken." And now Chick-fil-A is warning customers in Iowa and 9 other states, if you've eaten chicken, there was a June data breach that exposed personal information.
3: Chick-fil-A says a cyber attack on its website and mobile app exposed information that includes customer names, email addresses, and the last 4 digits of their credit or debit cards. The company says it forced logouts on affected accounts and removed stored payment methods, but the fast food restaurant is advising customers to change their Chick-fil-A passwords, freeze their credit, and put a fraud alert on their credit reports. I'm Eva Basinger.
1: Renewed aggressions in the Middle East are pushing up pump prices. AAA's Marie Dodds says reductions in crude oil supply are the problem.
4: Look at reduced output from the Middle East, reduced output from Russia. That translates into concerns about global energy supplies.
1: The U.S. Strategic Reserve is down to around 311 million barrels of oil, its lowest level in over 43 years. And a ranking member of the Senate Finance Committee, Oregon Senator Ron Wyden, is saying President Trump's 50% tariffs on $20 billion worth of imports from Canada is a, quote, shakedown. Bob Williams with more.
5: President Trump issued the tariffs under Section 338 of the Smoot-Hawley Tariff Act of 1930. It's a provision that has never been used by a president. Oregon Senator Ron Wyden says it'll cause price increases for Americans who pay the tariffs. Wyden says he'll introduce a bill soon to restrict the president's tariff authority and return it to Congress.
1: I'm Monica Nelson with your consumer and business news.
6: I'm Erie News Now meteorologist Tom DeVecchio for this Monday. Partly sunny skies, warm, humid. A chance of scattered showers and storms, highs in the lower to mid-80s. Humid for tonight, some showers and storms. Some could be strong later tonight, lows in the upper 60s. Showers and storms early tomorrow, becoming more scattered for the rest of the day. A little cooler with highs in the upper 70s. I'm meteorologist Tom DeVecchio on the Glenora Radio Network.
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Waking you up and getting you going on a Monday. It's WERG with Bill Page. Coming up, we're going to tell you about something in case you didn't have enough to worry about that scientists have discovered.

0: From Gannon University, 90.5 WERG, Erie.
1: NBC News Radio. I'm Michael Kastner. The conflict between the United States and Iran is nearing 5 months, and a new survey of over 2,000 respondents shows that roughly 80% believe the Trump administration has struggled more than expected. Mark Mayfield reports.
2: About 2 in 10 respondents of the CBS News YouGov poll said the war has gone as smoothly as anticipated, while only 4% believe the administration has had an easier time. When President Trump and Israeli Prime Minister Benjamin Netanyahu launched the campaign in late February, Trump predicted it would take 4 to 6 weeks to dismantle Iran's nuclear and ballistic missile programs. I'm Mark Mayfield.
1: One person is in custody, and authorities are searching for one more in connection with a mass shooting near Seattle's Space Needle. More from Tammy Trujillo.
3: The Bite of Seattle Food Festival was underway Sunday evening when the shooting happened.

0: this man was nearby.
1: At first, I thought it was like some fireworks. Then I had to really sit and think. Boom. They're shooting.
0: Three people were killed and four more wounded, including a two-year-old who was hospitalized in stable condition. Police are investigating what led to the shooting. I'm Tammy Trujillo.
2: Israeli Prime Minister Benjamin Netanyahu says he intends to attend the UN General Assembly in New York. Netanyahu made the comment on Fox Sunday Morning Futures as New York City Mayor Zoran Mamdani has floated the idea of arresting him.
3: I've appeared just about every year, not every year, but almost every year in my prime ministership, unless there are security conditions. But barring that, and I don't expect that to be the case this time, yes, I do intend to come to New York.
2: The Israeli prime minister says Mamdani based his claims on bogus criminal charges and accused the mayor of promoting hate and fear. Dow futures are rallying 500 points as oil prices fall after the U.S. and Iran pause their attacks. Michael Kastner, NBC News Radio.
4: Emergency crews from Western Erie County had to respond to a reported fall from a cliff near the Girard Fire Department Sunday night. Scanner reports indicate that woman fell nearly 40 feet down a steep embankment. Firefighters and EMS from Lake City, Fairview, Westridge, and Lake Shore worked together in a challenging rescue, carrying her to a waiting medical helicopter. She was eventually airlifted to a trauma center. That woman's condition has not been released. The incident remains under investigation. New information this morning on the motorcycle versus SUV accident Saturday night that caused serious injuries and shut down Route 19 near Waterford for hours. State police say a motorcycle driven by 29-year-old Dylan Kramer of Northeast was southbound in the north lane, passing vehicles when it hit a southbound SUV driven by 27-year-old Heather Crawford of Johnsonburg. The impact ejected the motorcyclist and his passenger into a nearby grassy area. Both suffered serious injuries. The other driver and two of the four passengers were hurt and had to be taken to the hospital. Police are searching for people who fled from a traffic stop on Route 6 in Youngsville. They're looking for two people, both described as Hispanic men. Both borough police stopped a vehicle with Ohio plates for an equipment violation around 9:30 Saturday night when they found five people believed to be unlawfully in the United States. State police reportedly called to assist as officers attempted to arrest the five at the request of Customs and Border Protection. Three people taken into custody and transferred to federal authorities, but two took off. Families in Erie had the chance to lighten the load of back-to-school shopping. Round Room hosted its 14th annual School Rocks Backpack Giveaway, offering free backpacks to students on Sunday. The giveaway ran from 1 to 3, was first come, first served, drawing families who lined up early to secure supplies for the upcoming school year. I'm Mark Soliday for Erie News Now.
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6: I'm Erie News Now meteorologist Tom DeVecchio for this Monday. Partly sunny skies, warm, humid, a chance of scattered showers and storms, highs in the lower to mid-80s. Humid for tonight, some showers and storms. Some could be strong later tonight, lows in the upper 60s. Showers and storms early tomorrow, becoming more scattered for the rest of the day. A little cooler with highs in the upper 70s. I'm meteorologist Tom DeVecchio on the Glenora Radio Network.
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0: right.
1: I'm in the same boat you are, recovering from a weekend. WERG, Bill Page with Linkin Park. As if we didn't have enough to worry about, scientists have now identified a form of skin cancer that spreads among catfish. I don't know how this happened. They discovered some anomaly with catfish. They started looking into it. It's a very rare form of skin cancer. Here's the kicker. It is a form of skin cancer that is contagious. So let's go through things that are contagious. You had the COVID or whatever that was, and it was contagious. Airborne type of things in water, things that could be transferred. Those are contagious. Usually you get sick and you're okay unless you're elderly or susceptible to those things. But now we're talking about something in catfish. Could that be spread through water supply, through food, through things we eat and absorb? Could it be contagious to humans? I'm sure they're looking into that and preparing and bracing. But yeah, as if we all didn't have enough to worry about. Contagious form of cancer now. Let's just hope that's not the case for humans.

0: Anytime I think of Arnold Schwarzenegger, I think of that Saturday Night Live skit. We're here to pump you up. It was Dana Carvey, and who was opposite of him? Was it Patrick Swayze? That skit goes back a number of years ago. Even further back, Arnold Schwarzenegger bursting onto the bodybuilding scene back in the day. I remember being a kid and just looking at Arnold Schwarzenegger just going, my God, that dude is, he's just incredible specimen of being a human being. The author, Charles Gaines, who was popularized by bodybuilding with the Pumping Iron book and also the bodybuilding programs that were in those books. He also helped launch Arnold Schwarzenegger's career. This guy, Charles Gaines, passed away last week at age 84.
1: It's back to work week in the NFL. All 32 teams will be underway with their training camps by tomorrow as veterans around the league are scheduled to report. The first preseason game with the Cardinals facing the Panthers in the Hall of Fame game is just 1 week from Thursday. It was the Baseball Hall of Fame in the spotlight yesterday.
2: Your baseball was here long before me. It's going to be long after I sit back down. But standing up here with these guys sitting behind me, I've never felt more humbled and more grateful in my entire life.
1: That's Jeff Kent, one of three greats inducted yesterday at the Hall of Fame ceremonies in Cooperstown. He's joined in this class by Carlos Beltran and Andrew Jones. Basketball news. After announcing Friday that he'd be joining the Sixers, LeBron James made it official, signing his two-year, $8 million deal with Philly yesterday. Corey Heim is the winner of NASCAR's Brickyard 400. Christopher Bell finished second. And 21-year-old Jackson Koivin, in only his third PGA Tour start, wins the 3M Open in Minnesota. I'm Matt McCoy.
3: I'm Erie News Now meteorologist Tom DeVecchio for this Monday. Partly sunny skies, warm, humid, a chance of scattered showers and storms, highs in the lower to mid-80s. Humid for tonight, some showers and storms. Some could be strong later tonight, lows in the upper 60s. Showers and storms early tomorrow, becoming more scattered for the rest of the day. A little cooler with highs in the upper 70s. I'm meteorologist Tom DeVecchio on the Glenora Radio Network.
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G. Bill Page. A little bit of controversy. We're going to raise some eyebrows here on the show. Healthcare providers asked patients to rank their most painful conditions. When you go in and you're getting fixed up at the hospital, they're asking you to rank now what is the most painful condition that you have gone through. Patients said, don't shoot the messenger here, please. They said kidney stones were number one. That came in first. Second was childbirth. Guys, I'm telling you right now, if you ask most women, they're going to say, look at the size of a kidney stone, and then look at the size of what comes out with a bouncing baby boy or girl. They're much larger. I think I would have put childbirth number one, kidney stone second. What comes in third? Physical trauma, ending up in the emergency room. You're in a car accident. Something happens. That came in third. So, again, don't shoot the messenger, but somehow kidney stones are what patients said were the most painful experiences they had had. As we do every Monday, we get through this together. Thanks for joining Bill Page here on WERG. Coming up on the show after, 8 o'clock already, we're going to talk about, if you're a Jeopardy fan, how you can own some Jeopardy history. I've got-

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1: NBC News Radio, I'm Michael Kastner. The death toll has risen after seven people were shot near Seattle's Space Needle Sunday night.
2: One of the victims at Harborview Medical Center did not survive their injuries. So now we have a total of three fatalities out of those seven victims.
1: That's Assistant Police Chief Tyrone Davis. Shots rang out during the Bite of Seattle Festival, with the youngest of the victims just 2 years old. Seattle Mayor Katie Wilson says a suspect was taken into custody, although it's still not known what led to the shooting. As the conflict between the U.S. and Iran approaches 5 months, a new survey of over 2,000 respondents shows that roughly 80% believe the Trump administration has struggled more than expected. About 2 in 10 respondents of the CBS News YouGov poll said the war has gone as smoothly as anticipated, while only 4% believe the administration has had an easier time. Israeli Prime Minister Benjamin Netanyahu will visit the White House this week as President Trump weighs his military options in Iran. More from Lisa Taylor.
3: Tuesday's meeting will mark the first face-to-face talks between the two since the Iran conflict began in late February. This comes as Trump says he's close to a decision on whether to launch a massive attack on Iran. Netanyahu will also attend the funeral of Senator Lindsey Graham during his trip to Washington, D.C.
1: Coming up in the business week ahead, interest rates will be in the spotlight. More from Tammy Trujillo.
4: The Federal Open Market Committee opens a two-day policy meeting on Tuesday with an announcement on its decision due the following day. Most analysts see the nation's central bank holding rates steady at 3.5 to 3.75%. However, some analysts aren't ready to rule out the possibility of a rate hike. Federal Reserve Chairman Kevin Warsh, who has pledged to get inflation back to the Fed's 2% target, is set to hold a press conference following Wednesday's announcement.
1: Michael Kastner, NBC News Radio.
5: Emergency crews from Western Erie County had to respond to a reported fall from a cliff near the Girard Fire Department Sunday night. Scanner reports indicate that woman fell nearly 40 feet down a steep embankment. Firefighters and EMS from Lake City, Fairview, Westridge, and Lake Shore worked together in a challenging rescue, carrying her to a waiting medical helicopter. She was eventually airlifted to a trauma center. That woman's condition has not been released. The incident remains under investigation. New information this morning on the motorcycle versus SUV accident Saturday night that caused serious injuries and shut down Route 19 near Waterford for hours. State police say a motorcycle driven by 29-year-old Dylan Kramer of Northeast was southbound in the north lane, passing vehicles when it hit a southbound SUV driven by 27-year-old Heather Crawford of Johnsonburg. The impact ejected the motorcyclist and his passenger into a nearby grassy area. Both suffered serious injuries. The other driver and two of the four passengers were hurt and had to be taken to the hospital. Police are searching for people who fled from a traffic stop on Route 6 in Youngsville. They're looking for two people, both described as Hispanic men. Both borough police stopped a vehicle with Ohio plates for an equipment violation around 9:30 Saturday night when they found five people believed to be unlawfully in the United States. State police reportedly called to assist as officers attempted to arrest the five at the request of Customs and Border Protection. Three people taken into custody and transferred to federal authorities, but two took off. Families in Erie had the chance to lighten the load of back-to-school shopping. Round Room hosted its 14th annual School Rocks Backpack Giveaway, offering free backpacks to students on Sunday. The giveaway ran from 1 to 3. It was first come, first served, drawing families who lined up early to secure supplies for the upcoming school year. I'm Mark Saldanha for Erie News Now.
6: I'm Erie News Now meteorologist Tom DeVecchio for this Monday. Partly sunny skies, warm, humid, a chance of scattered showers and storms, highs in the lower to mid-80s. Humid for tonight, some showers and storms. Some could be strong later tonight, lows in the upper 60s. Showers and storms early tomorrow, becoming more scattered for the rest of the day. A little cooler with highs in the upper 70s. I'm meteorologist Tom DeVecchio on the Glenora Radio Network.
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I think every Monday should have some Green Day in the playlist. Thanks for being here on WERG, Bill Page, as we get the work week started together. If you're a fan of Jeopardy, here's a unique opportunity for you. What was once owned by Alex Trebek for 37 years is now going up on the auction block. It is a 700-ish acre estate in the middle of wine country in California. Now, the place is called Windfall Farms. If you want to Google Maps it, you can do that. It's going for, they sold it at one point for $1.6 million. That might have been what Alex paid for it, and Lord knows he could afford it. It is going up on the auction block. It is now expected to go for over $30 million. Talk about a return on investment. The sad part is Alex isn't around to enjoy the windfall, but I'm sure he enjoyed the beautiful views in California's wine country.

0: as we get a Monday going. Thanks for tuning in. Bill Page here on WERG. So when was the last time you made it to the movie theater? Think back. Okay, right now, if I ask you, what's the last movie you saw in the theaters? I can't even tell you myself, but it's been a while. Now, movies like Toy Story 5 that are out are bringing people back to the movie theaters. Also, big at the box office, very close, tied for second, I would say, is Moana, the live-action version from Disney, which I'm looking forward to seeing both of those. I don't know if I'll see them with streaming platforms like Disney. It's just so easy to wait till they come out. But that movie Odyssey, I really do want to see that in its glory, if you will, at a movie theater. And younger people don't get it. I tried to talk to my 20-something-year-old sons, and Riley's got no interest. His buddies were going to see Odyssey this past week, and he's like, yeah, maybe, but he doesn't sit through movies. He watches a lot of stuff on his screen, on his phone, on whatever. But younger people, to get them back into movie theaters, you're really going to have to pull hard. And I feel like that's going to be a trend for a long time because they learned to live without during COVID. And it's just that age group. But Odyssey, if you're going to go see this movie by Christopher Nolan, here's the thing. Without a potty break, which I don't know how you pull off, like deciding when in the movie is a good time to try to run to the bathroom and back, because it's not like you could hit pause without a potty break. You're talking a runtime on that movie Odyssey of 3+ hours. I mean, after I load up on popcorn and probably have drank down 32 slurpy cups of something I shouldn't be drinking, I've got 2 or 3 pee breaks in there. And it's very hard when you go to a movie. Like, I don't want to miss anything. So when can I time out my potty breaks? 3 hours. That's a long time for a movie.
1: It's back to work week in the NFL. All 32 teams will be underway with their training camps by tomorrow as veterans around the league are scheduled to report. The first preseason game with the Cardinals facing the Panthers in the Hall of Fame game is just 1 week from Thursday. It was the Baseball Hall of Fame in the spotlight yesterday.
2: Your baseball was here long before me. It's going to be long after I sit back down. But standing up here with these guys sitting behind me, I've never felt more humbled and more grateful in my entire life.
1: That's Jeff Kent, one of 3 greats inducted yesterday at the Hall of Fame ceremonies in Cooperstown. He's joined in this class by Carlos Beltran and Andrew Jones. Basketball news. After announcing Friday that he'd be joining the Sixers, LeBron James made it official, signing his 2-year, $8 million deal with Philly yesterday. Corey Heim is the winner of NASCAR's Brickyard 400. Christopher Bell finished second. And 21-year-old Jackson Koivin, in only his 3rd PGA Tour start, wins the 3M Open in Minnesota. I'm Matt McCoy.
3: I'm Erie News Now meteorologist Tom DeVecchio for this Monday. Partly sunny skies, warm, humid, a chance of scattered showers and storms, highs in the lower to mid-80s. Humid for tonight, some showers and storms. Some could be strong later tonight, lows in the upper 60s. Showers and storms early tomorrow, becoming more scattered for the rest of the day. A little cooler with highs in the upper 70s. I'm meteorologist Tom DeVecchio on the Glenora Radio Network.
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0: G, Bill Page, it was a week ago. We just got back from New York City and seeing Bon Jovi live in concert. He was doing a residency at Madison Square Garden, which was very cool because he had had, Bon Jovi himself, had vocal cord surgery to, he never thought he'd sing again, but here he is back out on the stage about 6 years later, and they did a great show. But you look at bands like the Beach Boys, where their founding members, a lot of them are gone, deceased, and others are just hanging in there. Well, the Beach Boys have been out on tour this summer, and they've, of course, got a new lineup, a younger lineup. They're basically a Beach Boys cover band with a few members still propped up. Well, the Beach Boys have had to cancel their remaining concerts now through September 3rd. They're saying they need a break. Well, no kidding. They're all so old. They say they plan on resuming their tour when they catch their second wind coming up mid-September. Maybe they do, maybe they don't. But the Beach Boys were here, oh, a number of years ago. They played, was it Celebrate Erie? I believe so. I remember seeing the Beach Boys downtown. The concert was great. It was a nice weekend. It was a beautiful weekend to be here in the city of Erie. But even back then, the Beach Boys that were here then were old. It's been a number of years. Now they're really, really old.
1: And now, another film rental discovery. Welcome to the Indie Film Minute. Some films come close to perfection. One such film, The Woodsman, would surely have resulted in Oscar consideration had it not been about a subject that sent people running from the theaters. It is the story of a pedophile. The subject of pedophilia exists on the edge of our consciousness. Its occurrence sends waves of destruction emanating from its core, brutally damaging everyone involved. We just don't want to think about it. But perhaps that in itself is why we should. If so, there is no better vehicle than this film. Kevin Bacon exhibits masterful reserve in the role of a child molester recently released from prison. As he struggles to find out how to exist in a world that does not want him, he allows all manner of emotion to collide just below the surface. His character doesn't ask for forgiveness, for he has not forgiven himself. This film will scare you. There is a moment when you will want to turn it off for fear of seeing what no one would want to see. It takes you to the edge, as it should. Questioning all of our preconceived notions, it will give reason to hope that there is a future for a person inhabited by this disease, and at the same time, question as to whether there should be. The Woodsman is finely crafted cinema, well worth the challenge. Independent film, where the real stories are told.
2: I'm Erie News Now meteorologist Tom DeVecchio for this Monday. Partly sunny skies, warm, humid. A chance of scattered showers and storms, highs in the lower to mid-80s. Humid for tonight, some showers and storms. Some could be strong later tonight, lows in the upper 60s. Showers and storms early tomorrow, becoming more scattered for the rest of the day. A little cooler with highs in the upper 70s. I'm meteorologist Tom DeVecchio on the Glenora Radio Network.
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WERG. Bill Page, good morning. Coming up, we're going to tell you something you might not have known about the state of Maine.

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1: NBC News Radio, I'm Michael Kastner. The death toll has risen after seven people were shot near Seattle's Space Needle Sunday night.
2: One of the victims at Harborview Medical Center did not survive their injuries. So now we have a total of three fatalities out of those seven victims.
1: That's Assistant Police Chief Tyrone Davis. Shots rang out during the Bite of Seattle Festival, with the youngest of the victims just 2 years old. Seattle Mayor Katie Wilson says a suspect was taken into custody, although it's still not known what led to the shooting. As the conflict between the U.S. and Iran approaches 5 months, a new survey of over 2,000 respondents shows that roughly 80% believe the Trump administration has struggled more than expected. About 2 in 10 respondents of the CBS News YouGov poll said the war has gone as smoothly as anticipated, while only 4% believe the administration has had an easier time. Israeli Prime Minister Benjamin Netanyahu will visit the White House this week as President Trump weighs his military options in Iran. More from Lisa Taylor.
3: Tuesday's meeting will mark the first face-to-face talks between the two since the Iran conflict began in late February. This comes as Trump says he's close to a decision on whether to launch a massive attack on Iran. Netanyahu will also attend the funeral of Senator Lindsey Graham during his trip to Washington, D.C.

0: Coming up in the business week ahead, interest rates will be in the spotlight. More from Tammy Trujillo.
1: The Federal Open Market Committee opens a two-day policy meeting on Tuesday with an announcement on its decision due the following day. Most analysts see the nation's central bank holding rates steady at 3.5 to 3.75%. However, some analysts aren't ready to rule out the possibility of a rate hike. Federal Reserve Chairman Kevin Warsh, who has pledged to get inflation back to the Fed's 2% target, is set to hold a press conference following Wednesday's announcement.
0: Michael Kastner, NBC News Radio.
2: Emergency crews from Western Erie County had to respond to a reported fall from a cliff near the Girard Fire Department Sunday night. Scanner reports indicate that woman fell nearly 40 feet down a steep embankment. Firefighters and EMS from Lake City, Fairview, Westridge, and Lake Shore worked together in a challenging rescue, carrying her to a waiting medical helicopter. She was eventually airlifted to a trauma center. That woman's condition has not been released. The incident remains under investigation. New information this morning on the motorcycle versus SUV accident Saturday night that caused serious injuries and shut down Route 19 near Waterford for hours. State police say a motorcycle driven by 29-year-old Dylan Kramer of Northeast was southbound in the north lane, passing vehicles when it hit a southbound SUV driven by 27-year-old Heather Crawford of Johnsonburg. The impact ejected the motorcyclist and his passenger into a nearby grassy area. Both suffered serious injuries. The other driver and two of the four passengers were hurt and had to be taken to the hospital. Police are searching for people who fled from a traffic stop on Route 6 in Youngsville. They're looking for two people, both described as Hispanic men. Both borough police stopped a vehicle with Ohio plates for an equipment violation around 9:30 Saturday night when they found five people believed to be unlawfully in the United States. State police reportedly called to assist as officers attempted to arrest the five at the request of Customs and Border Protection. Three people taken into custody and transferred to federal authorities, but two took off. Families in Erie had the chance to lighten the load of back-to-school shopping. Round Room hosted its 14th annual School Rocks Backpack Giveaway, offering free backpacks to students on Sunday. The giveaway ran from 1 to 3, was first come, first served, drawing families who lined up early to secure supplies for the upcoming school year. I'm Mark Soliday for Erie News Now.
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4: I'm Erie News Now meteorologist Tom DeVecchio for this Monday. Partly sunny skies, warm, humid, a chance of scattered showers and storms, highs in the lower to mid-80s. Humid for tonight, some showers and storms. Some could be strong later tonight, lows in the upper 60s. Showers and storms early tomorrow, becoming more scattered for the rest of the day. A little cooler with highs in the upper 70s. I'm meteorologist Tom DeVecchio on the Glenora Radio Network.
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WERG, Bill Page, as we get things going, trying to just give you some information that'll make you smile and make your day easier to get going. Interesting. When you think about where do old people live? Now, old people, depending on how old you are, old people could be 30. They can be 40. Now I'm starting to go, well, no, old people are older than 50-something because I'm kind of in a different age group than a lot of you. And that's okay. But when you think, where do old people live when they get old? Most of us would say they gravitate towards Florida. Yeah. And places down south where it's warmer. Maybe California, out west. Places like that. Here's the thing, though. What's going to surprise you is the highest percentage of old people living in a U.S. state is in the state of Maine. Not down south, not out west, but Maine has the highest percentage of older people than anywhere in the United States. I don't know. Most old people I know don't like the cold, and I have a feeling it gets cold in Erie. It gets much colder in Maine, right? That's what, at least I think so. WERG, good morning.

0: Good morning, good morning, good morning, and good morning. WERG, Phil Page. It's going to bum a lot of you out, but I have started. How many of you have seen these back-to-school ads or heard them on the radio or they pop up on social media? Back to school? Seriously? Well, when you think about it, we are wrapping up July. Every summer goes by so quick. You get to the beginning of summer, you're like, oh, we got all summer. June flies by. We're sitting at the 4th of July parade, and now you blinked. And July is in the rearview mirror, practically. So just crazy how that happens. But yeah, all of a sudden, the three words no school teacher or kid wants to hear. Those dreaded words, back to school.
1: It's back to work week in the NFL. All 32 teams will be underway with their training camps by tomorrow as veterans around the league are scheduled to report. The first preseason game with the Cardinals facing the Panthers in the Hall of Fame game is just 1 week from Thursday. It was the Baseball Hall of Fame in the spotlight yesterday.
2: You know, baseball was here long before me. It's going to be long after I sit back down. But standing up here with these guys sitting behind me, I've never felt more humbled and more grateful in my entire life.
1: That's Jeff Kent, one of three greats inducted yesterday at the Hall of Fame ceremonies in Cooperstown. He's joined in this class by Carlos Beltran and Andrew Jones. Basketball news. After announcing Friday that he'd be joining the Sixers, LeBron James made it official, signing his two-year, $8 million deal with Philly yesterday. Corey Heim is the winner of NASCAR's Brickyard 400. Christopher Bell finished second. And 21-year-old Jackson Koivin, in only his third PGA Tour start, wins the 3M Open in Minnesota. I'm Matt McCoy.
3: I'm Erie News Now meteorologist Tom DeVecchio. For this Monday, partly sunny skies, warm, humid, a chance of scattered showers and storms, highs in the lower to mid-80s. Humid for tonight, some showers and storms. Some could be strong later tonight, lows in the upper 60s. Showers and storms early tomorrow, becoming more scattered for the rest of the day. A little cooler with highs in the upper 70s. I'm meteorologist Tom DeVecchio on the Glenora Radio Network.
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90.5 WERG, waking up with Bill Page. Good morning. Now, how much me time do you think you have every day? Time that is not on someone else's schedule, clock, or they need something. Mom, I need this. Dad, can you do that? Where's my keys? The boss, taking the kids to practice, just grocery shopping, doing stuff to keep the house running. Most adults, when you add up their day, they're talking about 4% of their entire day they actually get me time. That means, like, when you wake up in the morning, you are moving, doing something else. 96% of your time is doing something for someone else. Only 4% of that is actually your time. So how do you spend your me time? And gosh, 4%, it doesn't sound like you can squeeze very much in 4%, but somehow we do it day after day after day after day. 90.5 WERG, that's going to do it for me. I want to thank everyone for listening, and big thanks again for Homer Smith for joining us here on the Bill Page Show on Friday, talking about Super Soul Saturday, how they are celebrating 49 years, my goodness. And Homer's been a big part of that. He was a Gannon student way back in the 70s when Super Soul got started, and it continues this day. Every weekend, they take over for 33 hours. So an incredible group, a whole separate staff, and some incredible people dedicated to keeping Super Soul Saturday and that music alive and vibrant here in the Erie community. We'll see you back here tomorrow morning starting at 6 a.m. Have a great day.

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2: I'm Erie News Now meteorologist Tom DeVecchio for this Monday. Partly sunny skies, warm, humid, a chance of scattered showers and storms, highs in the lower to mid-80s. Humid for tonight, some showers and storms. Some could be strong later tonight, lows in the upper 60s. Showers and storms early tomorrow, becoming more scattered for the rest of the day. A little cooler with highs in the upper 70s. I'm meteorologist Tom DeVecchio on the Glenora Radio Network.
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1: I'm Erie News Now meteorologist Tom DeVecchio for this Monday. Partly sunny skies, warm, humid. A chance of scattered showers and storms, highs in the lower to mid-80s. Humid for tonight, some showers and storms. Some could be strong later tonight, lows in the upper 60s. Showers and storms early tomorrow, becoming more scattered for the rest of the day. A little cooler with highs in the upper 70s. I'm meteorologist Tom DeVecchio on the Glenora Radio Network.
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2: I'm Erie News Now meteorologist Tom DeVecchio. For this Monday, partly sunny skies, warm, humid, a chance of scattered showers and storms, highs in the lower to mid-80s. Humid for tonight, some showers and storms. Some could be strong later tonight, lows in the upper 60s. Showers and storms early tomorrow, becoming more scattered for the rest of the day. A little cooler with highs in the upper 70s. I'm meteorologist Tom DeVecchio on the Glenora Radio Network.
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1: I'm Erie News Now meteorologist Tom DeVecchio for this Monday. Partly sunny skies, warm, humid, a chance of scattered showers and storms, highs in the lower to mid-80s. Humid for tonight, some showers and storms. Some could be strong later tonight, lows in the upper 60s. Showers and storms early tomorrow, becoming more scattered for the rest of the day. A little cooler with highs in the upper 70s. I'm meteorologist Tom DeVecchio on the Glenora Radio Network.
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2: I'm Erie News Now meteorologist Tom DeVecchio for this Monday. Partly sunny skies, warm, humid, a chance of scattered showers and storms, highs in the lower to mid-80s. Humid for tonight, some showers and storms. Some could be strong later tonight, lows in the upper 60s. Showers and storms early tomorrow, becoming more scattered for the rest of the day. A little cooler with highs in the upper 70s. I'm meteorologist Tom DeVecchio on the Glenora Radio Network.
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1: 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Winter storms can cause costly home damage with frozen pipes, roof issues, fires, and personal injury liability among the most common insurance claims. Many winter losses are preventable, and taking proactive steps like insulating pipes, sealing drafts, and maintaining your roof can reduce damage. U.S. gross domestic product remains strong, with Federal Reserve predictions pointing to an exceptionally high fourth quarter growth rate in excess of 5%. Consumer spending and business investment are leading sectors, while housing and some investments are lagging. The massive ice storm has come and gone, but the cold is sticking around. The forecast is calling for cold Arctic air to linger in much of the U.S. from the Midwest to the Northeast. And these frigid conditions could keep their grip on the weather into next month. The weather can be dangerous, bringing an increased threat of frostbite. I'm Mark Huffman. 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
1: I'm Erie News Now meteorologist Tom DeVecchio for this Monday. Partly sunny skies, warm, humid, a chance of scattered showers and storms, highs in the lower to mid-80s. Humid for tonight, some showers and storms. Some could be strong later tonight, lows in the upper 60s. Showers and storms early tomorrow, becoming more scattered for the rest of the day. A little cooler with highs in the upper 70s. I'm meteorologist Tom DeVecchio on the Glenora Radio Network.
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1: NBC News Radio, I'm Michael Kastner. The U.S. and Iran appear to be maintaining a fragile pause in hostilities with no new military strikes reported overnight. On Friday, U.S. diplomats said they were giving peace talks some space, bringing an end, for now, to 2 weeks of military action. Three people are dead after a shooting near Seattle's Space Needle last night. Four others were injured when shots rang out during the Bite of Seattle festival, with the youngest of those victims just 2 years old. A suspect has been taken into custody. The jackpots for the Mega Millions and Powerball lotteries continue to grow. More from Lisa Carton.
2: Nearly $1.5 billion will be up for grabs this week. Saturday night's Powerball drawing failed to produce a big winner, so an estimated $633 million is on the line for Monday night. Meanwhile, Tuesday's Mega Millions jackpot jumped to $800 million since no tickets matched all six numbers in Friday's drawing.
1: Michael Kastner, NBC News Radio.
3: Emergency crews from Western Erie County had to respond to a reported fall from a cliff near the Girard Fire Department Sunday night. Scanner reports indicate that woman fell nearly 40 feet down a steep embankment. Firefighters and EMS from Lake City, Fairview, Westridge, and Lake Shore worked together in a challenging rescue, carrying her to a waiting medical helicopter. She was eventually airlifted to a trauma center. That woman's condition has not been released. The incident remains under investigation. New information this morning on the motorcycle versus SUV accident Saturday night that caused serious injuries and shut down Route 19 near Waterford for hours. State police say a motorcycle driven by 29-year-old Dylan Kramer of Northeast was southbound in the north lane, passing vehicles when it hit a southbound SUV driven by 27-year-old Heather Crawford of Johnsonburg. The impact ejected the motorcyclist and his passenger into a nearby grassy area. Both suffered serious injuries. The other driver and two of the four passengers were hurt and had to be taken to the hospital. Police are searching for people who fled from a traffic stop on Route 6 in Youngsville. They're looking for two people, both described as Hispanic men. Both borough police stopped a vehicle with Ohio plates for an equipment violation around 9:30 Saturday night when they found five people believed to be unlawfully in the United States. State police reportedly called to assist as officers attempted to arrest the five at the request of Customs and Border Protection. Three people taken into custody and transferred to federal authorities, but two took off. Families in Erie had the chance to lighten the load of back-to-school shopping. Round Room hosted its 14th annual School Rocks Backpack Giveaway, offering free backpacks to students on Sunday. The giveaway ran from 1 to 3, was first come, first served, drawing families who lined up early to secure supplies for the upcoming school year. I'm Mark Soliday for Erie News Now.
4: I'm Erie News Now meteorologist Tom DeVecchio. For this Monday, partly sunny skies, warm, humid, a chance of scattered showers and storms, highs in the lower to mid-80s. Humid for tonight, some showers and storms. Some could be strong later tonight, lows in the upper 60s. Showers and storms early tomorrow, becoming more scattered for the rest of the day. A little cooler with highs in the upper 70s. I'm meteorologist Tom DeVecchio on the Glenora Radio Network. 90.

0: Papa, why can't we telegraph while riding a horse?
1: Son, there ain't no one to blame but Jeffro. He was riding old Betsy the Stallion, tip-tapping away at his telegraph, when blam, ran right into the side of the saloon.
0: Well, if Jeffro can't do it, neither should you. 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
3: I'm Erie News Now meteorologist Tom DeVecchio for this Monday. Partly sunny skies, warm, humid, a chance of scattered showers and storms, highs in the lower to mid-80s. Humid for tonight, some showers and storms. Some could be strong later tonight, lows in the upper 60s. Showers and storms early tomorrow, becoming more scattered for the rest of the day. A little cooler with highs in the upper 70s. I'm meteorologist Tom DeVecchio on the Glenora Radio Network.
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0: with these guys sitting behind me, I've never felt more humbled and more grateful in my entire life.
1: That's Jeff Kent, one of three greats inducted yesterday at the Hall of Fame ceremonies in Cooperstown. He's joined in this class by Carlos Beltran and Andrew Jones. Basketball news. After announcing Friday that he'd be joining the Sixers, LeBron James made it official, signing his two-year $8 million deal with Philly yesterday. Corey Heim is the winner of NASCAR's Brickyard 400. Christopher Bell finished second. And 21-year-old Jackson Koivin, in only his third PGA Tour start, wins the 3M Open in Minnesota. I'm Matt McCoy.

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2: I'm Erie News Now meteorologist Tom DeVecchio for this Monday. Partly sunny skies, warm, humid, a chance of scattered showers and storms, highs in the lower to mid-80s. Humid for tonight, some showers and storms. Some could be strong later tonight, lows in the upper 60s. Showers and storms early tomorrow, becoming more scattered for the rest of the day. A little cooler with highs in the upper 70s. I'm meteorologist Tom DeVecchio on the Glenora Radio Network.
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2: I'm Erie News Now meteorologist Tom DeVecchio for this Monday. Partly sunny skies, warm, humid, a chance of scattered showers and storms, highs in the lower to mid-80s. Humid for tonight, some showers and storms. Some could be strong later tonight, lows in the upper 60s. Showers and storms early tomorrow, becoming more scattered for the rest of the day. A little cooler with highs in the upper 70s. I'm meteorologist Tom DeVecchio on the Glenora Radio Network.
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1: 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Welcome to the Indie Film Minute. 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The implausible ending nicely serves the humor. All the secrets unfold at once to full comic effect, with all of the characters present to receive their due. 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
1: I'm Erie News Now meteorologist Tom DeVecchio for this Monday. Partly sunny skies, warm, humid, a chance of scattered showers and storms, highs in the lower to mid-80s. Humid for tonight, some showers and storms. Some could be strong later tonight, lows in the upper 60s. Showers and storms early tomorrow, becoming more scattered for the rest of the day. A little cooler with highs in the upper 70s. I'm meteorologist Tom DeVecchio on the Glenora Radio Network.
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0: patience. It's Chris Cornell, 90.5 WERG. 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
3: I'm Erie News Now meteorologist Tom DeVecchio for this Monday. Partly sunny skies, warm, humid. A chance of scattered showers and storms. Highs in the lower to mid-80s. Humid for tonight, some showers and storms. Some could be strong later tonight. Lows in the upper 60s. Showers and storms early tomorrow, becoming more scattered for the rest of the day. A little cooler with highs in the upper 70s. I'm meteorologist Tom DeVecchio on the Glenora Radio Network.
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Matthew Sweet, Sick of Myself at 90.5 WERG. What's up? It's Reese here. Thanks for being locked in as we get through a Monday afternoon together with the beaches coming up. The heavy is on the way, but now Nirvana and Come As You Are. 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
4: I'm Erie News Now meteorologist Tom DeVecchio for this Monday. Partly sunny skies, warm, humid. A chance of scattered showers and storms. Highs in the lower to mid-80s. Humid for tonight, some showers and storms. Some could be strong later tonight, lows in the upper 60s. Showers and storms early tomorrow, becoming more scattered for the rest of the day. A little cooler with highs in the upper 70s. I'm meteorologist Tom DeVecchio on the Glenora Radio Network.
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0: 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Incubus is standing by. 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
7: I'm Erie News Now meteorologist Tom DeVecchio. For this Monday, partly sunny skies, warm, humid, a chance of scattered showers and storms, highs in the lower to mid-80s. Humid for tonight, some showers and storms. Some could be strong later tonight, lows in the upper 60s. Showers and storms early tomorrow, becoming more scattered for the rest of the day. A little cooler with highs in the upper 70s. I'm meteorologist Tom DeVecchio on the Glenora Radio Network.
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might as well be. It's Weezer at 90.5 WERG. What's up? It's Reese here saying interesting and entertaining things and pressing buttons that play the best rock on the radio, like Muse.

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0: staring down our Monday afternoon here. Just about got it wrapped up. And our forecast for the rest of the week in front of us. Those details here in a moment. Garbage, Florence and the Machine, Smashing Pumpkins, and more of the best rock on the radio straight ahead.
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2: I'm Erie News Now meteorologist Tom DeVecchio for this Monday. Partly sunny skies, warm, humid, a chance of scattered showers and storms, highs in the lower to mid-80s. Humid for tonight, some showers and storms. Some could be strong later tonight, lows in the upper 60s. Showers and storms early tomorrow, becoming more scattered for the rest of the day. A little cooler with highs in the upper 70s. I'm meteorologist Tom DeVecchio on the Glenora Radio Network.
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Buckle, it's Florence and the Machine at 90.5 WERG, where Yellow Card and Evanescence are on the way after Smashing Pumpkins. The world is-

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1: NBC News Radio. I'm Chris Caraggio.
2: President Trump is set to speak soon in the Detroit area. The president will speak at the GM Milford Proving Ground. He's expected to talk about the state of the American auto industry. According to his official schedule, the president is also expected to watch a drag race and vehicle demonstration today. Police are on the lookout for a second suspect after a shooting near Seattle Space Needle that left three people dead last night. Four others were injured when shots rang out during the Bite of Seattle Festival, with the youngest of those victims just 2 years old. Seattle Mayor Katie Wilson says one suspect was taken into custody, although it's still unknown what led to the shooting. Seattle police say despite the manhunt for another suspect, there is no further danger to the general public. And in its second weekend in theaters, The Odyssey brought in $87 million. The film has now made $286 million in North America and over $639 million worldwide. I'm Chris Caraggio, NBC News Radio.
3: I'm Eva Mastromatio with your headlines from Erie News Now. An Erie County native is now representing the United States on the international stage with the rank of ambassador. Daryl Owens was officially sworn in as America's representative to the Organization for Security and Cooperation in Europe, known as the OSCE. And for Owens, it's a pretty big journey from his hometown of Waterford. The U.S. Army Reserve officer cleared his final major hurdle in June, winning overwhelming bipartisan support in his Senate confirmation vote with 67 to 30 votes. Now he'll bring his local roots and his most recent role as Deputy Assistant Secretary at the Department of Veterans Affairs to the diplomatic stage. The city of Erie has released the results of an ongoing survey which asked Erie residents about some of the key issues they hope to see addressed moving forward. This program, known as Ideas for Change, according to Community Affairs Coordinator Tori Williams, has topics that range from code enforcement to public safety, even public transit. But the number one issue residents want to see addressed is affordable rental housing. As it stands right now, nearly 45% of Erie households are renters. And according to Williams, many residents who participated in this survey expressed concern about the rising cost of rent, housing quality, and absentee landlords. Now, next month in August, the city will conduct an online community discussion to gather additional input, and change.org will use that to create recommendations for the city to implement. Two friends are keeping the memory of a former classmate alive through running. Since 2021, Alec Isert and Aiden Seaman have run a self-led marathon in the Edinburgh area. It's in memory of their high school classmate and friend from General McLean, Elise McEldowney, who in 2021 died due to complications from a brain aneurysm. Isert and Seaman, who are both avid runners, say they have run a marathon every year to remember her, and they have no plans to stop anytime soon. For the latest news, weather, and sports any time of the day, you can always head to our website. We have it right there at ErieNewsNow.com. For Erie News Now, I'm Eva Mastromatio.
4: I'm forecaster Dakota Hunter from Erie News Now with your forecast. For tonight, expect scattered showers and thunderstorms, especially through this evening with lows into the upper 60s. For our Tuesday, expect a few scattered showers and thunderstorms, highs into the upper 70s. And for Tuesday night, a few scattered showers and thunderstorms, otherwise mostly cloudy, lows into the lower 60s. I'm forecaster Dakota Hunter on the Glenora Radio Network.
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90.5 WERG, who will you follow? It's Evanescence. We get through this week. We've got more summer fun on the calendar, including Dan Rice Days out in Girard. Now it's Outkast and Heya.

0: take a picture. It's Filter at 90.5 WERG. Now, the ERC Wolves, they were at the Bowie Bay Sox last week. Week before that at the Richmond Flying Squirrels. Finally back in town at UPMC Park this week. They kick off their homestand tomorrow. Our forecast for the week in front of us, those details in a moment. The Dirty Heads, Latour, Cold War Kids, and more of the best rock on the radio.
1: In-N-Out Burger opened its fifth new location in Twin Falls, Idaho over the weekend. And locations opening soon are coming to Santan Valley in Arizona, St. George, Utah, Commerce, Stockton, and Irvine, California as well. Ford is recalling over 565,000 Broncos to fix a fire safety risk. The recall affects certain 2021 to 2026 Bronco and Bronco Raptor vehicles. The National Highway Traffic Safety Administration says a short circuit in the engine compartment can create heat or spark, increasing the risk of fire. Meantime, Jaguar Land Rover recalling over 15,000 vehicles to fix a possible defective rear-view camera. More details from Lisa Cart.
2: Federal regulators say insufficient drain holes could cause water damage and block the camera view when reversing. It impacts the 2021 through 2025 Land Rover Discovery models. Owners can take their vehicle to the dealership for a free replacement. Officials say over 100 claims have been filed so far. No injuries or other related damages have been reported.
1: And coming up in the business week ahead, interest rates in the spotlight. Tammy Trujillo with more.
3: The Federal Open Market Committee opens a two-day policy meeting on Tuesday with an announcement on its decision due the following day. Most analysts see the nation's central bank holding rates steady at 3.5 to 3.75%. However, some analysts aren't ready to rule out the possibility of a rate hike. Federal Reserve Chairman Kevin Warsh, who has pledged to get inflation back to the Fed's 2% target, is set to hold a press conference following Wednesday's announcement.
1: And seven Save-A-Lot stores on Chicago's South and West Side are closed. This local resident is not surprised by the move.
4: It's the same old story, to be honest with you. And it's not just here. It's nationally when it comes down to black communities.
1: The grocery stores were shut down over the weekend, which is 4 years after the city gave over $13 million to parent company Yellow Banana to buy and renovate six stores. Save-A-Lot officials released a statement saying they'll continue to work with city and community leaders for alternative ways to provide access to quality food for residents. I'm Monica Nelson with your consumer and business news.
5: I'm forecaster Dakota Hunter from Erie News Now with your forecast. For tonight, expect scattered showers and thunderstorms, especially through this evening with lows into the upper 60s. For our Tuesday, expect a few scattered showers and thunderstorms, highs into the upper 70s. And for Tuesday night, a few scattered showers and thunderstorms, otherwise mostly cloudy, lows into the lower 60s. I'm forecaster Dakota Hunter on the Glenora Radio Network.
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0: Somewhere between jazz and noise, between composition and mayhem, there's a story that's been unfolding for 60 years. 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
1: It's back to work week in the NFL. All 32 teams will be underway with their training camps by tomorrow as veterans around the league are scheduled to report. The first preseason game with the Cardinals facing the Panthers in the Hall of Fame game is just 1 week from Thursday. It was the Baseball Hall of Fame in the spotlight yesterday.
2: Your baseball was here long before me. It's going to be long after I sit back down. But standing up here with these guys sitting behind me, I've never felt more humbled and more grateful in my entire life.
1: That's Jeff Kent, one of three greats inducted yesterday at the Hall of Fame ceremonies in Cooperstown. He's joined in this class by Carlos Beltran and Andrew Jones. Basketball news. After announcing Friday that he'd be joining the Sixers, LeBron James made it official, signing his two-year, $8 million deal with Philly yesterday. Corey Heim is the winner of NASCAR's Brickyard 400. Christopher Bell finished second. And 21-year-old Jackson Koivin, in only his third PGA Tour start, wins the 3M Open in Minnesota. I'm Matt McCoy.
3: I'm forecaster Dakota Hunter from Erie News Now with your forecast. For tonight, expect scattered showers and thunderstorms, especially through this evening with lows into the upper 60s. For our Tuesday, expect a few scattered showers and thunderstorms, highs into the upper 70s. And for Tuesday night, a few scattered showers and thunderstorms, otherwise mostly cloudy, lows into the lower 60s. I'm forecaster Dakota Hunter on the Glenora Radio Network.
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0: in my room in 90.5 WERG. 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
1: Tech giants are launching a new AI safety initiative focused on open models. NVIDIA, SpaceX, Microsoft, and several other companies launched the initiative following news that a Chinese open-weight AI model was able to defend against a cyber attack carried out by rogue open AI models. Now the tech giants are aiming to build and share open AI tools as lawmakers increasingly weigh how to curb growing adoption of Chinese AI models. Despite the concern, last week, NVIDIA, Microsoft, Meta, Palantir, and more than 20 other companies released a letter urging policymakers to avoid premature restrictions on open-weight AI models that would stifle competition or drive innovation overseas. NVIDIA has secured AI memory supply from SK Hynix as part of a $500 billion deal. NVIDIA has been aggressively securing supply of high bandwidth memory, which is a key component for its graphics processing units and AI systems. 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That's your tech report. I'm Chris Caraggio.
2: I'm forecaster Dakota Hunter from Erie News Now with your forecast. For tonight, expect scattered showers and thunderstorms, especially through this evening with lows into the upper 60s. For our Tuesday, expect a few scattered showers and thunderstorms, highs into the upper 70s. And for Tuesday night, a few scattered showers and thunderstorms, otherwise mostly cloudy, lows into the lower 60s. I'm forecaster Dakota Hunter on the Glenora Radio Network.
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0: picture of you. It's you two at 90.5 WERG. Just ahead, we've got Vance Joy and Lord Huron, but now Mumford & Sons and Here.
1: Well, here's my final serenade. Here's a gun and here's a blade.

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1: NBC News Radio. I'm Chris Caraccio. President Trump is in the Detroit area today, renewing his push to bolster the American auto industry. In a campaign-style speech, he touted the success of General Motors.
2: You have changed the world, and maybe more importantly, you have made a comeback like very few companies. You are doing really well.
1: He went on to say his tariffs targeting foreign autos have boosted domestic production. The president's visit comes less than 100 days before the midterm elections and a week before Michigan holds its primaries. Police say a 15-year-old boy was taken into custody following last night's shooting that killed three people and injured four near Seattle's Space Needle. He was booked into juvenile detention for firearms violations. Police are trying to identify the second suspect. No one has been arrested for homicide. The three that were killed were a 19-year-old man, a 44-year-old man, and a 56-year-old woman. Seattle Mayor Katie Wilson said the city will increase gun violence reduction programs. I'm Chris Caraccio, NBC News Radio.
3: I'm Eva Mastromatio with your headlines from Erie News Now. An Erie County native is now representing the United States on the international stage with the rank of ambassador. Daryl Owens was officially sworn in as America's representative to the Organization for Security and Cooperation in Europe, known as the OSCE. And for Owens, it's a pretty big journey from his hometown of Waterford. The U.S. Army Reserve officer cleared his final major hurdle in June, winning overwhelming bipartisan support in his Senate confirmation vote with 67 to 30 votes. Now he'll bring his local roots and his most recent role as Deputy Assistant Secretary at the Department of Veterans Affairs to the diplomatic stage. The city of Erie has released the results of an ongoing survey which asked Erie residents about some of the key issues they hope to see addressed moving forward. This program, known as Ideas for Change, according to Community Affairs Coordinator Tori Williams, has topics that range from code enforcement to public safety, even public transit. But the number one issue residents want to see addressed is affordable rental housing. As it stands right now, nearly 45% of Erie households are renters. And according to Williams, many residents who participated in this survey expressed concern about the rising cost of rent, housing quality, and absentee landlords. Now, next month in August, the city will conduct an online community discussion to gather additional input, and change.org will use that to create recommendations for the city to implement. Two friends are keeping the memory of a former classmate alive through running. Since 2021, Alec Isard and Aiden Seaman have run a self-led marathon in the Edinburgh area. It's in memory of their high school classmate and friend from General McLean, Elise McEldowney, who in 2021 died due to complications from a brain aneurysm. Isard and Seaman, who are both avid runners, say they have run a marathon every year to remember her, and they have no plans to stop anytime soon. For the latest news, weather, and sports any time of the day, you can always head to our website. 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For Erie News Now, I'm Eva Mastromatio.
4: I'm forecaster Dakota Hunter from Erie News Now with your forecast. For tonight, expect scattered showers and thunderstorms, especially through this evening with lows into the upper 60s. For our Tuesday, expect a few scattered showers and thunderstorms, highs into the upper 70s. And for Tuesday night, a few scattered showers and thunderstorms, otherwise mostly cloudy, lows into the lower 60s. I'm forecaster Dakota Hunter on the Glenora Radio Network.
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Ghost on the Shore and Lord Huron at 90.5 WERG. What's up? It's Reese here, wrapping up Monday. Oh, glad we've got through it. It's Lucius, Dance Around It, 90.5 WERG.

0: 21 Pilots and Drag Path at 90.5 WERG. You know, each weekday morning, 6 until 9, there's great guests in the studio, laughs, all the info you need to start your day, and the best rock on the radio. Morning 6 until 9 with Bill Page at 90.5 WERG, where the National is standing by, Miles Smith, The Offspring, and more.
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2: Entertainment Report. Music icon Carly Simon opening up about a private health battle. The 83-year-old singer-songwriter revealing to People that she was diagnosed with Parkinson's disease after undergoing an extensive medical evaluation. She released a statement explaining that she purposely is stepping away from the public eye to learn how to live with a progressive neurological condition, noting that her symptoms can be highly unpredictable from day to day. Jay-Z is adding additional dates for his limited concert series. The rapper will now perform 2 shows in London, set for September 4th and 5th, as well as 2 shows at Los Angeles' SoFi Stadium, set for October 23rd and 24th. The additional tour dates follow his 3 sold-out shows at Yankee Stadium in New York City earlier this month. The Yankee Stadium shows honor the 30th anniversary of his debut, Reasonable Doubt, and the 25th anniversary of The Blueprint, while the 3rd show marked extra innings. The Odyssey is still bringing in millions at the box office.
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4: What if I can't?
2: The Christopher Nolan-directed film making $87 million in its second weekend in theaters. The film has made over $286 million in North America and over $639 million worldwide. The top 5 rounded out by Moana, Toy Story 5, Hadestown the Musical, and Minions and Monsters. That's entertainment. I'm Jennifer Polsoni.
5: I'm forecaster Dakota Hunter from Erie News Now with your forecast. For tonight, expect scattered showers and thunderstorms, especially through this evening with lows into the upper 60s. For our Tuesday, expect a few scattered showers and thunderstorms, highs into the upper 70s. And for Tuesday night, a few scattered showers and thunderstorms, otherwise mostly cloudy, lows into the lower 60s. I'm forecaster Dakota Hunter on the Glenora Radio Network.
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1: It's back to work week in the NFL. All 32 teams will be underway with their training camps by tomorrow as veterans around the league are scheduled to report. The first preseason game with the Cardinals facing the Panthers in the Hall of Fame game is just 1 week from Thursday. It was the Baseball Hall of Fame in the spotlight yesterday.
2: Your baseball was here long before me. It's going to be long after I sit back down. But standing up here with these guys sitting behind me, I've never felt more humbled and more grateful in my entire life.
1: That's Jeff Kent, one of three greats inducted yesterday at the Hall of Fame ceremonies in Cooperstown. He's joined in this class by Carlos Beltran and Andrew Jones. Basketball news. After announcing Friday that he'd be joining the Sixers, LeBron James made it official, signing his two-year, $8 million deal with Philly yesterday. Corey Heim is the winner of NASCAR's Brickyard 400. Christopher Bell finished second. And 21-year-old Jackson Koivin, in only his third PGA Tour start, wins the 3M Open in Minnesota. I'm Matt McCoy.
3: I'm forecaster Dakota Hunter from Erie News Now with your forecast. For tonight, expect scattered showers and thunderstorms, especially through this evening with lows into the upper 60s. For our Tuesday, expect a few scattered showers and thunderstorms, highs into the upper 70s. And for Tuesday night, a few scattered showers and thunderstorms, otherwise mostly cloudy, lows into the lower 60s. I'm forecaster Dakota Hunter on the Glenora Radio Network.
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0: What's the frequency, Kenneth? It's REM. The frequency is 90.5 WERG, Erie's Rock Alternative. It's Reese here. I'll catch you again tomorrow afternoon. We've got Snow Patrol, Beck, Foo Fighters, and more of the best rock on the radio for your evening.
1: 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Winter storms can cause costly home damage with frozen pipes, roof issues, fires, and personal injury liability among the most common insurance claims. Many winter losses are preventable, and taking proactive steps like insulating pipes, sealing drafts, and maintaining your roof can reduce damage. U.S. gross domestic product remains strong, with Federal Reserve predictions pointing to an exceptionally high fourth quarter growth rate in excess of 5%. Consumer spending and business investment are leading sectors, while housing and some investments are lagging. The massive ice storm has come and gone, but the cold is sticking around. The forecast is calling for cold Arctic air to linger in much of the U.S. from the Midwest to the Northeast. And these frigid conditions could keep their grip on the weather into next month. The weather can be dangerous, bringing an increased threat of frostbite. I'm Mark Huffman. Learn more at consumeraffairs.com.
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3: I'm forecaster Dakota Hunter from Erie News Now with your forecast. For tonight, expect scattered showers and thunderstorms, especially through this evening with lows into the upper 60s. For our Tuesday, expect a few scattered showers and thunderstorms, highs into the upper 70s. And for Tuesday night, a few scattered showers and thunderstorms, otherwise mostly cloudy, lows into the lower 60s. I'm forecaster Dakota Hunter on the Glenora Radio Network.
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1: NBC News Radio, I'm Scott Carr. Three people are dead after a chaotic shooting near Seattle's Space Needle Sunday night. Four others were injured when shots were fired during the Bite of Seattle Food Festival, with the youngest of those just 2 years old. As we hear from Monica Nelson, police say they do have one suspect in custody but are looking for another.
2: Authorities say two people exchanged gunfire during a large event, leaving three people dead and four others injured. One suspect, described as a young person, is in custody, according to city and police officials. These witnesses telling King 5 they were in shock.
3: When it started shooting, when everyone started running, everyone got scared. I mean, pushing each other, running over signs.
4: So we all, we got down and took cover.
2: Investigators continue to search for another suspect.
1: President Trump's in the Detroit area today, renewing a push to bolster the American auto industry. It was a campaign-style speech at the GM Milford Proving Ground where Trump said he's done more for auto workers than any other president ever. He says his tariffs targeting foreign automobiles have boosted domestic production. This less than 100 days before Michigan's midterm elections. And a week before they hold their primaries, the Democratic Senate primary contest between progressive Abdul El-Sayed and Congresswoman Haley Stevens is in the national spotlight. The winner faces the Trump-endorsed Republican Mike Rogers. A destructive tornado ripped through parts of Wisconsin today as a fast-moving line of storms moves through the Midwest. Those storms are pushing into Chicago, prompting tornado warnings and heavy flooding. Forecasters say the larger line of storms may impact parts of Kentucky this evening. A North Carolina woman who vanished after a swim on a Grenada Beach vacations, prompting a massive search. Royal Grenada police say 44-year-old Elizabeth Waddell was last seen Wednesday about a week ago after leaving the Airbnb where she was staying with a friend. Authorities continue interviewing witnesses and searching the coastline. Scott Carr, NBC News Radio.
5: I'm Eva Mastromatio with your headlines from Erie News Now. An Erie County native is now representing the United States on the international stage with the rank of ambassador. Daryl Owens was officially sworn in as America's representative to the Organization for Security and Cooperation in Europe, known as the OSCE. And for Owens, it's a pretty big journey from his hometown of Waterford. The U.S. Army Reserve officer cleared his final major hurdle in June, winning overwhelming bipartisan support in his Senate confirmation vote with 67 to 30 votes. Now he'll bring his local roots and his most recent role as Deputy Assistant Secretary at the Department of Veterans Affairs to the diplomatic stage. The city of Erie has released the results of an ongoing survey which asked Erie residents about some of the key issues they hope to see addressed moving forward. This program, known as Ideas for Change, according to Community Affairs Coordinator Tori Williams, has topics that range from code enforcement to public safety, even public transit. But the number one issue residents want to see addressed is affordable rental housing. As it stands right now, nearly 45% of Erie households are renters. And according to Williams, many residents who participated in this survey expressed concern about the rising cost of rent, housing quality, and absentee landlords. Now, next month in August, the city will conduct an online community discussion to gather additional input, and change.org will use that to create recommendations for the city to implement. Two friends are keeping the memory of a former classmate alive through running. Since 2021, Alec Isard and Aiden Seaman have run a self-led marathon in the Edinburgh area. It's in memory of their high school classmate and friend from General McLean, Elise McEldowney, who in 2021 died due to complications from a brain aneurysm. Isard and Seaman, who are both avid runners, say they have run a marathon every year to remember her, and they have no plans to stop anytime soon. For the latest news, weather, and sports any time of the day, you can always head to our website. We have it right there at ErieNewsNow.com. For Erie News Now, I'm Eva Mastromatio.
6: I'm forecaster Dakota Hunter from Erie News Now with your forecast. For tonight, expect scattered showers and thunderstorms, especially through this evening with lows into the upper 60s. For our Tuesday, expect a few scattered showers and thunderstorms, highs into the upper 70s. And for Tuesday night, a few scattered showers and thunderstorms, otherwise mostly cloudy, lows into the lower 60s. I'm forecaster Dakota Hunter on the Glenora Radio Network.
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2: I'm forecaster Dakota Hunter from Erie News Now with your forecast. For tonight, expect scattered showers and thunderstorms, especially through this evening with lows into the upper 60s. For our Tuesday, expect a few scattered showers and thunderstorms, highs into the upper 70s. And for Tuesday night, a few scattered showers and thunderstorms, otherwise mostly cloudy, lows into the lower 60s. I'm forecaster Dakota Hunter on the Glenora Radio Network.
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0: Somewhere between jazz and noise, between composition and mayhem, there's a story that's been unfolding for 60 years. 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
1: And now, another film rental discovery. Welcome to the Indie Film Minute. Harvest is only the second feature film by writer-director Mark Myers, who made it all work beautifully for under $500,000. Having garnered several awards at film festivals, it is a good reminder to us all of how fine films can be made without big Hollywood budgets. The feisty patriarch of a multi-generational Italian-Jewish family played by Robert Loggia is dying of cancer. No one in his family is prepared for the end. His wife, the still beautiful Barbara Barry, suffers through the process while in the advancing stages of Alzheimer's. His three grown children squabble. His grandson, newcomer Jack Carpenter, would rather be living it up with his girlfriend at the beach. As in any family, it's all very complicated, but none of it is belabored. Many of the hilarious scenes are at the same time startlingly familiar to those who may have already gone through such inevitable ordeals. Everything is understated. Nothing is milked, and loose ends are deliberately left alone for the audience to fill in as appropriate. Even when dealing with the inevitable cliches that come with the end of life, this very upbeat little film shares gentle, simple truths in humanistic and sensitive ways. Harvest is refreshingly un-Hollywood, and Mark

0: Can you tell if this burger contains bacteria that could cause kidney failure? Listen. You can't see it either. Raw or undercooked meat may contain bacteria that can make you very sick or worse. But you can keep your family safer by using a food thermometer every time. 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
1: I'm forecaster Dakota Hunter from Erie News Now with your forecast. For tonight, expect scattered showers and thunderstorms, especially through this evening with lows into the upper 60s. For our Tuesday, expect a few scattered showers and thunderstorms, highs into the upper 70s. And for Tuesday night, a few scattered showers and thunderstorms, otherwise mostly cloudy, lows into the lower 60s. I'm forecaster Dakota Hunter on the Glenora Radio Network.
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0: What would happen if you didn't follow the established path? 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How far will you go? 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
1: I'm forecaster Dakota Hunter from Erie News Now with your forecast. For tonight, expect scattered showers and thunderstorms, especially through this evening with lows into the upper 60s. For our Tuesday, expect a few scattered showers and thunderstorms, highs into the upper 70s. And for Tuesday night, a few scattered showers and thunderstorms, otherwise mostly cloudy, lows into the lower 60s. I'm forecaster Dakota Hunter on the Glenora Radio Network.
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1: I'm forecaster Dakota Hunter from Erie News Now with your forecast. For tonight, expect scattered showers and thunderstorms, especially through this evening with lows into the upper 60s. For our Tuesday, expect a few scattered showers and thunderstorms, highs into the upper 70s. And for Tuesday night, a few scattered showers and thunderstorms, otherwise mostly cloudy, lows into the lower 60s. I'm forecaster Dakota Hunter on the Glenora Radio Network.
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